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1: Congressional Democrats are investigating reported efforts by the military to deport service members' families.
2: A letter signed by more than 60 Democratic lawmakers has been sent to the Department of Homeland Security, the Defense Department, and Veterans Affairs, saying that they're looking into whether DHS and the Pentagon are coordinating to deport military service members and their families. A report from the Associated Press found that more than 50 active duty troops, spouses, and parents have been detained by immigration authorities. The AP says the Trump administration has rolled back protections for military families, and some say service members have been forced to take leave or delay deployment to care for their children after their spouses were detained. DHS told the AP, quote, U.S. military service does not automatically grant lawful immigration status. The Pentagon declined to comment. Tanya J. Powers, Fox News.
1: A bill that would create a regulatory framework for crypto could see a vote in the Senate this fall.
3: Though there was no Senate vote on the Clarity Act this summer, those in the industry are optimistic about the legislation to give crypto its first comprehensive federal rule book. Faryar Shirzad, Coinbase's chief policy officer, tells Cheryl Cassoni of Fox Business a procedural vote is coming.
4: We were very much hoping to start the process before the Senate broke for the August recess. But what we've gotten now is something really special, which is a date certain and a time certain when we'll have our first procedural vote, and that's on September 15th.
3: If it passes, it will be a huge victory for the Trump administration and the crypto industry. Janico Sola, Fox News.
1: At the box office this weekend, Spider-Man Brand New Day continues to break records, earning $145 million. Christopher Nolan's The Odyssey in second with $31.5 million, crossing the $1 billion mark worldwide. And One Night Only, a distant third, earning $5.7 million. I'm Lee Silasara. This is Fox News.
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5: This is Franklin Graham. I think when there's a crisis anywhere in the world, God wants us to be there, to care for them. 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
6: Samaritan's Purse.

0: race, hard fouls, trans debates. Is it possible this could all be good for the WNBA? Plus, woke 1.0. Whew, that was crazy, says AOC. With comedian Danny Polisher on Will Kane Country. Will Kane Country, streaming live at the Will Kane Country YouTube channel, the Will Kane Facebook page, here at your leisure, on your demand, by simply hitting follow at Spotify or on Apple. A new week, new crew. Tinfoil Pat, Justin filling in for Two A Days Dan, but joined today to hang out is the co-host of the Boys Cast and the host of Low Value Mail in the Bathhouse, comedian Danny Polishuk. What's up, Danny?
1: Hey, how you doing?
0: Good. Good to have you on the show. Good to have Justin hanging in here today for Two A Days Dan, who's having a much deserved week off. Much deserved criticism, Danny, for Woke 1.0, coming from a surprising source. It's coming from Alexandria Ocasio-Cortez, making her rounds on the Sunday show circuit. Here she is on ABC, being asked about Abdul El-Sayed, the Democratic Socialist of America, the policies of defunding the police and defunding and doing away with prisons, and some of the positions she's held on the past. When she's asked about woke, she says, whoa, that was crazy.
2: Standing is that is that Francesca Hong has made clear her present stances to her electorate.
1: Yeah, she's moved away from a lot
2: of that. Moved away from it. And I have a local city councilman that has this saying, woke one was crazy.
1: Woke one was crazy. Okay, that's
2: interesting. And I think that what's important is...
0: Woke 1.0. That was crazy. Laughs.
3: Yeah, I don't feel like for some reason Woke 2.0 is going to be less crazy. Usually it's goes in the crazier direction, is my assumption. I think we're getting played here.
0: I don't think you get to just laugh it off either. I mean, if you're one of the principals behind the ideas of Woke 1.0, I'm not sure you get to, whew, man, we really lost our minds there for a little bit, didn't we?
3: Yeah,
0: we got
3: just
0: it back together. Why don't we put some? Why don't we flesh that out a little bit? Like, okay, which ideas did you personally push that you look back on and go, man, that was dumb. What was I thinking? Defund the police? Like, let's go ahead and walk through it. Which ones do you now disavow?
3: Yeah, I mean, she's kind of acting like how you, like, dressed crazy in high school, and you're like, yeah, that was just a phase. And you're like, I'm not buying it that they're just going to be totally normal. Like, their party is going so far to the left, and then now we're also led to believe, you're like, oh, no, that stuff, that was the craziest it got. I'm like, not buying it.
0: Yeah, so I hear you, like, not buying about where they're headed in the future. Like, they haven't come back to their senses. But the other thing I would want to know is this. Okay, if you're being sincere, you're questioning the sincerity, which I think is a totally legitimate point of view. Let me now just take her at her word and presume for a moment that she's being sincere. Okay, I do want to walk through it. I want to know what you now think was crazy. But more importantly, I want to know how you got to be crazy. So I want to know, like, you're a leader. And you're an elected representative. By default, that makes you a leader. But you're also a leader within the movement and within the party. And so anybody in a leadership position would need to be able to explain it on one of two fronts. One, are you a coward? Are you totally given to fear? Are you totally at the whim of the mob? Like, if everybody runs in one direction, is the leader's job to run in the exact same direction? So if everybody lost their minds, so too did you. And that's cool. You're a leader, and wow, it was just a crazy time.
3: Yeah, I mean, it sounds just like politics, you know, just saying literally whatever you think is the right thing to say at the exact moment, which is kind of goes with what you're saying, where it's like, yeah, it's like they have no principles, or not many, and they probably know that, you know, a lot of the stuff that they currently believe is a little unpalatable, so she's just trying to be like, I can't imagine. Imagine Trump was like, you know what? That MAGA stuff was kind of crazy. MAGA 1.0. We're just kind of, like, people would be like, what are you talking about?
4: So, Will, last week we found out that you used to have an earring when you were in high school. So, do you renounce that? Because that was your era.
0: I do.
3: Renounce the earring. I also had an earring, for 3 days.
0: Earring 1.0 was crazy.
4: So what did you you do later on? Did you just embrace cowboy boots? So maybe woke 2.0 is going to be traditional marriage. It's going to be trad wife. It's going to be the complete opposite, the antithesis of everything.
3: I don't even want to know what woke 2.0 looks like.
0: But your veiled shot at me and your analogy to my teenage years, I think, is actually spot on, because it's conducting politics as though a teenage fad, as though you just went through a phase. And that is kind of the vibe that AOC gives anyway. It's a little bit like she does this combination. And I want to tell you something. I do think it works. She does this combination of like super trendy, you know, popular girl combined with serious philosophical intellect of the left. She mixes these two things in a very effective manner. She's got her finger on the pulse of the memes and the trends and the use of the internet, and then she'll sit there and put herself forward as the philosophical backbone of the new left. And I do think she is, by the way. I do think she's both of those things. I think she has got her finger on the pulse of the trend in the high school of politics. Look, here's AOC. She just did this weekend, talking about she's 37 years old. She's been engaged for 4.5 years. She's not yet married. She doesn't have kids. And here she is posting a video about, not just about, but taking the shot of freezing her eggs. Watch.
5: Don't be weird about this, even though I know all of you will be. Wasn't so bad.
0: That's her taking, I don't know what kind of shot is needed to freeze your eggs. I actually don't know anything about that medical procedure, what she's doing. But she's doing it for the world. And Danny, I heard somebody say to me, this is going to play really well with a lot of the ladies out there.
3: Especially with the cost of IVF. Even Trump, I believe, before the election, last election, was saying, we're going to make IVF free. I don't think he's followed through on that, but there's a lot of people right now who, you know, kind of waited a little too long, and they're like, you know what, I want to leave the option open, and they see the price tag. Like, the stuff could be $50,000. Like, it is a lot of money. With the birth rate stuff in this country, I do think it is a good idea to somehow try and make it a little more affordable, just to promote just population increasing, just on that basis. But yeah, this is going to play incredibly well.
0: But not just the issue, like her sharing that. Like that, I'm old, I guess. Is it old to have a sense of privacy? Like, there's just some things, as much as I value, and I do, I value like being real and authentic with the audience and being 100% who you are. I don't value that. You know what I mean? Like,
3: she's a politician. She's almost like an influencer. So she does the kind of stuff that an influencer would do. And again, she's the influencer like to the max, because she, you know, I was talking about this on my show maybe a month ago when, you know, the first kind of DSA stuff, these people started picking up wins. I'm like, it wouldn't be crazy to me if she's a candidate for the Democrats in 2028. Like, and I think her odds have doubled since that time. I think she was well behind Newsom, and now I believe she's above him to be the candidate. So you can see how this is trending.
4: She's over 35.
0: Well, I recognize the talent.
4: She would be a geriatric. By the way,
0: this is true, Patrick. Yes, that would be a geriatric, not what is it? Geriatric diabetes, gestational diabetes, gestational, geriatric present, for instance.
4: Right.
0: Yes.
3: Geriatric pregnancy. Oh my God, imagine how that'll play if she's the president and she's pregnant. Oh, they're going to eat that up.
0: Yeah, they will. I'm going to tell you something. I'm getting it. She's got it. I'm telling you, there is something really appealing about her. And it's not just that, you know, whatever, she's pretty cute, or everybody throws around these words like Mom Donnie is hot, and who's in the latest?
3: You're the first person I've heard say that, but
4: Yeah, nobody ever talked
0: to him. I'm not. I did this last week. I can't tell you, people come on here and be like, well, he's a good-looking guy.
3: Riz.
0: I'm like,
3: he's got the riz, for sure.
0: But she's got that.
3: Sociopath. Yeah, no, she has it. She's got it all. But other than good ideas.
0: Yes. And so I can recognize that talent. And that's what I'm saying. I can recognize whatever that talent is. Back to the authenticity point, though. I don't know what it is that turns me off about it. Again, as someone who I believe, and it might be my primary prism through which I view humans. Like my wife always says that, you know, everybody's got their filter through which we kind of categorize people. And mine's sort of like, you know, real, fake, insecure, covering up something, being confident, you know, authentic. I guess I just feel I have trouble assigning authenticity to, here, let me set up my phone and hit record before I do this thing. It just doesn't feel authentic. I don't know if that's age or not.
3: Well, I think this is just a new era of politics, right? Like you saw, they were talking about Syed in Michigan and, you know, like his opponent spent $60 million and the previous game playbook was you just, you know, if you have more money to buy ads, like you kind of win. And he's just like, no, I go on the internet. Like there's way more eyeballs on the internet. And it's obviously a different audience, an older or younger, sorry, audience. And it's just, this is a different playbook. I mean, it's not way different than, you know, setting up a press conference and giving prepared remarks. If anything, it's maybe a little more authentic, or at least it's viewed that way.
0: I can't imagine any political consultant in the past would have been like, yeah, pull up your midriff, expose your belly, put the shot in.
3: The midriff. Hey, let's not start hating on midriffs.
0: Okay, I said it's one of two things. I said, number one, is it that you are not a leader, that you're a lemming, and you simply run to the front of the lemming herd, no matter where the lemming herd is headed, and you can't look back at that. Maybe you can look back on that and say, whoa, that was crazy, but you don't get to then proclaim yourself a leader. But she goes on in that interview, then, and she invokes something called the Overton window. And she says there's value in those conversations and those policies were pushed during that period because of the Overton window. And I said this to my show staff. I said, don't take for granted that everybody knows what the Overton window is. But the idea is that by essentially when the moment presents itself, if you can push extreme ideas, you move the center acceptable range of ideas in the direction of your extreme idea. So it may not be that your extreme idea, it's not unlike Patrick. Do you think it's very similar? Have you heard of the Mott and Bailey rhetorical tactic?
4: Yeah.
0: Mott and Bailey. Overton window and Mott and Bailey are somewhat connected. The Mott and Bailey is like, picture a, what is it? A castle would be, which is that the Mott or the Bailey?
4: It's an old school castle. So the big part of the castle that you're familiar with, like the part that like you see in Disney, that would be the, I can't remember.
0: Acceptable idea. But it's the acceptable idea.
4: Right, that's the acceptable idea. And then the Mott is the part that's lower where the villagers live. And that's where you like branch it out to and then
0: that's your extreme ideas, your crazy ideas. And those are the ones on which the battlegrounds you fight are. You fight over the crazy ideas, even though you're not really sincerely wedded to the crazy ideas, but you move the battle away from the castle, which becomes more acceptable over time. Let's take a quick break, but continue this on this Monday with comedian Danny Polishuk here on Will Kane Country.
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0: Welcome back to Will Kane Country. We're still hanging out with comedian and host of The Boys Cast, Danny Polishek. Patrick, I would love to look at a chart like that over time as well, because I do think it's moved where young women have gotten far radically more left over time. So it's not as though that gap between young men and young women are a constant throughout the decades. It's that gap has increased, and it's not that men might have moved slightly more conservative, although I think charts show they haven't, despite all the talk of the rise of the alt-right or, you know, the new generation. It doesn't show up that they actually have moved that further right, but women have lurched really far left, and that makes you wonder, like, what does that mean for the future?
1: You know, I saw another chart that essentially was tracking this over the last decade, and men were 4%, went up 4%, and women also went up 4%. So I do think that Gen Z in general is not super right wing either.
2: No, and again, there's real grievances with cost of living. Like, you constantly see this stuff where people are like, this is how many hours you used to need to work, or how many years you used to need to work to buy a home, and now it's way skewed. So there are a lot of people who are just like, look, the system's not working for me. So they'll listen to some crazy ideas from AOC. Not that I think she'll fix them, but
0: that's the politics side of it. Like, this chart to me is deeper than politics. It's like, how do those men and those women ever come together? Do they get married, and do they whip those dudes into becoming Democrats? Do they never get married because they don't have enough common ground on values? We see the decline in marriage. We see people putting marriage off till later. We see, have you guys seen the charts in decline in childbirth worldwide?
2: Or at least across
0: Western civilization?
2: I think it's everywhere. It's almost everywhere. Like, it's not like I saw some things, they talk about it's just in the West problem. It's not. Like, even in, places in the Middle East, like, where you think, oh, they're cranking them out. No, it's still an issue there.
0: Why? But that is so multifaceted. I think, first, over the past 130, with the Industrial Revolution, kids became a net negative compared to a net positive. When we lived in a more agrarian life, more kids meant more workers on the farm. And then you move into this world where it's like, no, kids are cost. They cost money.
2: Reliability.
0: So everybody starts doing that. Yeah, everybody looks at it that way now. That's everybody's mind frame. Can I afford to have kids? That's what everybody says. In the old days, it was like, I can't afford not to have kids. How am I gonna do all this? So left, right, Christian, atheist, everybody says that. Can I afford to have kids? So that in and of itself is gonna reduce your numbers. But then just the decline, the stuff that's really scary is decline in sex, decline in marriage, decline in all of that. So you have just less family. It's not as though we have a bunch of families who are choosing not to have kids. We are. We have families that have fewer kids, but then we also have less family formation as a fundamental structure of society. And so now you have a society. What is a society? Well, we know the answer to this in part. It's Europe. What does society look like when it gets old and doesn't have kids? But beyond that, like, there's a world beyond that that's going to start getting us into the Elon Musk singularity.
2: I mean, Japan's
0: living
2: even worse.
0: Let's take a quick break, but continue with comedian Danny Polishek here on Will Kane Country. Did you hear that? Listen very carefully. That's my phone. No spam calls, no spam texts. I love the silence. Your phone? 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
4: News. I'm Deborah Valentine. President Trump signing an executive order recommending childhood vaccines be limited to 11 and making the now combined MMR or mumps, measles, and rubella shots separate shots.
5: Senate Health Committee Chairman Bill Cassidy is a doctor. He called the order, quote, wrong. He believes this makes people more hesitant to get vaccines.
4: That's Fox's Chad Pergram reporting from Washington. The action due to concerns over the effects on pregnant women and cases of autism. Today's 7.4 magnitude earthquake in western Colombia collapsed 61 buildings with at least 111 people reported dead and another 87 hurt, the epicenter 250 miles west of the capital of Bogota. Voters heading to the polls in five states Tuesday to choose nominees heading into this fall's midterm elections, Connecticut, Wisconsin, Minnesota, Vermont, and South Carolina. 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

0: Welcome back to Will Cain Country. We're still hanging out with comedian and host of the Boys Cast, Danny Polishek. So in the past week, we've had two former NBA players declare their eligibility for the WNBA. First, I give you Enes Freedom, a.k.a. Enes Kanter.
1: After careful consideration and reviewing the current eligibility guidelines, I am officially declaring myself a WNBA prospect. If simply declaring who you are is all that's required, then I meet every single requirement necessary to compete in the WNBA.
0: All right, Enes, available for what? Draft? When's the WNBA draft? I don't know. Sounds about right. Next year.
2: Nobody
0: and then,
3: knows. Yeah.
0: And then Royce White, former of the NBA, and running for, is Royce running for senator in Michigan? Is that right?
3: I believe that's.
0: What is he running for?
3: Or Minnesota? Is it Michigan?
0: Minnesota.
3: I think it's Minnesota.
0: He's announced his eligibility. Here's Royce White.
4: Oh, earlier this week, I made the announcement. I'm transgender. I'm a woman. I identify as sometimes identifying as a woman for purposes of basketball, professional basketball. So I'll be declaring for the WNBA draft in 2027 as well.
0: This really puts the whole thing to the test, because how are you going to tell them they're not a woman? How do you do that?
2: I mean, it is funny that they're now having to decide what the W in WNBA actually means.
0: But they're going to, so the argument's going to go, and I've seen some man on the street stuff, well, they're not sincere. How do you know somebody's sincerity?
2: Mm-hmm.
0: What do you mean?
2: Of course.
0: Why is Will Thomas sincere and Royce White is not sincere? Explain to me the difference.
2: Or what about all the prisoners, male prisoners, who all of a sudden are like, hey, I'm transgender, put me in a female prison. I'm transgender now. I can't be in a male prison. And they're doing that. So, again, they're going to obviously find a way around this. That's the only thing that would get me to watch the WNBA, is if Enes Kanter and Royce White played.
0: I would watch so hard.
2: Oh,
0: if Royce
2: man.
0: White was a tip-off 2027, I am going to watch the WNBA.
2: I'll get season tickets. Yeah, I might
0: yes.
2: get season tickets.
3: Just the AI club.
0: They are scheduled.
3: Excited.
0: They are scheduled to meet on this and try to come up with a policy, which we all know what the policy is going to have to be. I don't know if they're going to try to middle ground it, start talking about testosterone levels or something. I don't know what they're going to do. But
2: yeah, that's the way all the like Olympics and stuff does it, is they do it based off of testosterone levels. I feel like they're going to say,
0: didn't the Olympics move to birth? I think the Olympics move to tennis. It's pretty hardcore. Yeah.
2: Because there's like, remember the Jamaican runner, Castor Semenya or whatever, I think was her name.
0: Yeah, but that's a different issue.
2: She's intersex. So, but I think she was female. I think they dinged her on testosterone because they're like, I think her birth certificate was female. And she appears to be female.
0: I think
2: that is a test
0: they still employ for intersex. People like to conflate these. The trans movement tries to conflate these things. But that trans is not intersex. That's not the same thing. Intersex is people legitimately built with some combination of both sex hormones and so forth. Like there are a very, very, very small fraction of people that fall in this category, and they do need to be considered, and we do need to come up with a test and a line and figure out where. But that's not what we're talking about with trans. We're not talking about that.
2: I was just gonna say, like, the WNBA obviously doesn't seem to care at all about the success of their league, considering the way they treat Caitlin Clark and all this stuff. So there's no chance that they're gonna allow Enes Kanter and Royce White. What they come up with to do that, I'm curious about, but
0: me too. That's right. There's no chance they'll allow them to participate. How will they come up with something to keep them out? And I really hope that both these guys are sincere. Like, they're really, really going to try to do this. Meanwhile, Sophie Cunningham, just because they're getting the short-term publicity boost and that's what they wanted. I hope that's not all. I hope they legitimately want to test the sincerity of the WNBA.
2: I think Royce White plays in the Big Three, does he, Petra? Do you know?
3: I don't know.
2: He play Big Three?
3: I think he does.
2: So it's not like he's off the court. He still plays somewhat competitive basketball. So for him, he's like, yeah, why not? And the average salary now is like, what is it? Isn't it like $500,000 or something? It's not bad.
0: For the Big Three?
2: No, for the WNBA. I got a huge pay raise. So yeah, it's not like you're like, hey, while you're flying on, driving on a bus and making $60,000 a year. You're like, oh, it's kind of real money at this point.
3: Also an update, the tennis guy was Doug Adler. He later suffered a major heart attack and then eventually settled with ESPN, who he's now eligible to call tennis matches again for ESPN, but I don't see anything clarifying if he has or not. So,
2: yeah, maybe he's eligible, but he's not going to be doing that.
0: Okay, so Sophie Cunningham, who's been the outspoken athlete on this trans issue, and earned the ire of the rest of WNBA, received a very hard foul from Dejanay Carrington this past weekend. I think we have the play.
5: Face coming down, trying to prevent the layup, but that is just a hard hit. That's definitely going to be upgraded, I think, to a flagrant too, Ryan.
6: I think that is going to be a flagrant too. There is wind up, there is follow through, there's potential for injury. Sophie Cunningham in a vulnerable position in the air.
5: Wow.
6: Yeah, I mean, there's no question why Sophie Cunningham got up and took exception to that hit.
0: That was an ugly foul. That was crossed the head.
2: A thousand times in the NBA. Like, honestly, that is actually the kind of thing the WNBA needs, is like them playing hard like this. The problem is then the one player goes and is just like, this is white privilege. And we're like, nah, you ruined it.
0: That's what.
2: Like, you know
0: what
2: I mean?
0: That is what Dejanay Carrington posted, white privilege.
2: Yeah,
0: because her foul was upgraded to a flagrant two. She was kicked out of the game.
2: Yeah, but I mean, I've seen that foul in the NBA a thousand times. That's, you know, you want them to play hard. I don't think like anybody.
0: But you're a basketball. Clearly, Danny, you're a basketball guy. That is intentional. That's exactly.
2: Yeah.
0: That's not making a play on the ball. You know. Now, did she do it because Sophie is a controversial figure now? Why did she do that?
2: Well,
0: I don't know.
2: Yeah,
0: can't get into her mind. Let's take a quick break, but continue this on this Monday with comedian Danny Polishuk here on Will Kane Country.
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0: Welcome back to Will Kane Country. We're still hanging out with comedian and host of The Boys Cast, Danny Polishek.
1: But, you know, you see it a lot where they'll try and, you know, they wrap up a player who's has a kind of like an uncontested layup, something like that. So, like, it
0: That's
1: happens.
0: Not what this was.
1: Not what this was, no, for sure. Like, I think her mouth was bleeding. But I'm like, that would actually be good for the WNBA. People see stuff like that and like, oh, they play really hard. They're like, but then it, the moment that it goes white privilege, you're like, all right, these women can't help but just be super catty. It's in their biology.
0: Patrick. Can't. Okay. Back to me now being, I couldn't make the WNBA. I know that he's like so... So cocky, so chauvinistic for me to even entertain the idea. Like, the whole debate about a high school boys team being able to beat them. I saw, was it Michael Porter? Can't remember. LaMelo Ball.
1: Yeah, Michael Porter. Yeah, it was Michael Porter, LaMelo Ball.
0: They said seventh and eighth grade, they would have beat them. And did beat them. So they scrimmaged D1 girls.
1: Yeah.
0: But I'm not those guys.
1: No.
0: I mean, Patrick, I'm not making it.
2: Okay, so the Secretary of War was on our show a few years ago.
0: He could make
2: he
0: it.
2: Said,
0: he could make
2: he
0: it.
2: He said that Caitlin Clark was better than him and would school. I don't believe that. I think he would destroy her.
1: No, like these, they
2: now.
1: Still, you know, it's they
2: Even
1: shoot
2: now.
1: 500
0: hold on,
1: shots.
0: Hold on, Danny. Pete.
2: No. He was a college. He was a
1: Pete,
2: college basketball player.
0: Pete.
1: Well, was he?
0: Okay,
1: I didn't know that.
2: Yeah.
0: He played for Princeton. Now, he wasn't a starter.
1: Okay.
0: He got very few minutes, but he was a, you know, outside three-point shooting white guy, you know.
1: Okay.
2: No offense to Ted Cruz. I'm not talking about Ted Cruz or anything.
1: Yeah. Then, yeah, maybe with some training you could. I mean, obviously, look, it's crazy we still are having this conversation, but, like, there's just a huge biological advantage for men, like, especially if you can play above the rim. Like, that's, you know, if you can play above the rim, if you can take an alley-oop and dunk it, how is anybody supposed to stop you from just taking a lob every time down the court?
2: Yeah, can you jump, Will?
0: I definitely cannot do that.
2: You can't
0: no,
2: jump?
0: I definitely
1: taking a lob every time down the court.
2: Yeah, can you jump, Will?
0: I definitely cannot do that.
2: You can't
0: no,
2: jump?
0: I definitely cannot do that. No.
2: But you can swim.

0: interesting fun games going on, and this, he was blaming the league and the commissioner for mismanagement of all of these controversies and these issues and incompetence in leading the league. And his suggestion was that the people that are doing these conversations, trans conversation, Caitlin versus everybody conversation, that they don't care about the league and you know, whatever, grifting off the topic, whatever it may be. I don't care. What I'm really curious about is whether or not Simmons is right. In other words, do you think, Danny, that all of this, he did have this line in there that I thought was really accurate. He said the WNBA has become the For You algorithm league. It's like everybody opens up their For You on Instagram or X, and it's full of WNBA stuff. But it's all about this crap. And so the question is, and I'm sincere in this question, is it good for the WNBA? Like, everybody says, oh, focus on the league, focus on the basketball. Caitlin Clark says that, and I get why they have to say that. But the WNBA is being talked about, granted, in a not very positive light. Is it in the range of all publicity is good publicity? In the end, do you think all of this is good for the WNBA?
1: No, because I don't think this stuff gets people to watch the games, buy tickets. Fun to talk about. You know, it's a lot of people dunking on them. No pun intended, but there's no, like, you know, the play is what sells the league on, like, oh, this is something I would buy a ticket to, I would go to, I would watch on television. But this just pure drama stuff is, I don't know if this really gets people watching it, which is
0: okay.
1: What they need.
0: Let me walk through some things. When the UFC first came out, do you remember how controversial it was and everybody called it human cockfighting? All that controversy was good for it. Now, that being said, it was controversy about the thing that was happening in the ring. It wasn't extraneous to the game.
2: More Will Kane next.
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0: Who liked who was organizing to play with who and all that. And I remember everybody saying the NBA was like a soap opera, and the NFL didn't have those storylines. This was the narrative at the time, and it was wrong. And the idea was that everything happening outside the game was making the game more popular. And I don't think that's true in retrospect. I don't think that it did. So I'm trying to find things that are outside the game.

0: game that have lifted the league. And it came down to this. Kaepernick, it's the best example that I can think of. Was Kaepernick good or bad for the NFL? It had nothing to do with the league, nothing to do with the play, nothing to do with any of that. It was a huge conversation in society outside of the world of sports that drew attention to the league. And the question is, in the end, was that a net positive or net negative for the NFL? Because I think that's the closest apples to apples comparison we could come up with. Nothing much of what we're talking about with the WNBA has to do with what's going on the court.
1: Yeah, I mean, the only net positive that I can think of that the WNBA has had is Caitlin Clark. Caitlin Clark kind of moved the WNBA, the attention and, you know, the interest in the WNBA, like moved it substantially higher. Other than that, like, I can't think of, nothing compares to that. Like, Caitlin Clark, when she was leaving college and, you know, her first year in the WNBA, like, That you know, there was Indiana Fever games selling out. This kind of stuff's unheard of for regular season games, selling out on the road. Like that never, you know, you need that star player. You don't need them complaining. I mean, look, my best idea for the WNBA, we'll never do it, is all-star game white versus black. Every person in the country will watch it.
0: I actually think Royce White, Enos Kanter suiting up would be the best.
1: That too. But if they want to keep it to just biological women, because it's like these race war dynamics. It's like they're turning it into like a women's prison.
0: I don't think Kaepernick brought a single new viewer to the NFL. I don't think anybody who didn't already watch the NFL got invested in that controversy and said, "I'm going to start watching the Niners or whoever it may be."
1: I don't think
0: the steroid era, the steroid accountability era of players testifying in front of Congress, Rafael Palmeiro and Mark McGwire sitting there, I don't think that brought any new fan to watching baseball. So most of the time, this stuff, not most time, every time. I can't think of a single one where it said this publicity led to good things for our league.
1: I mean, the only thing that hurt baseball was the lockout because they stopped playing. Like, there was nobody playing anymore. And then all these people are like, all these greedy baseball players and all that stuff. But that was the only thing. Yeah. Like, all the steroid stuff, people loved it.
2: Right. So
0: when it was on the field.
2: We're talking about the fallout.
1: On the field, yeah.
2: The fallout after the steroids. And technically, based on the numbers, revenue continued to grow. And it was you didn't start seeing decline in baseball until later post steroid. So it was well after the steroid fallout. And then as far as Kaepernick went, the revenue also continued to climb. You did see a dip in TV ratings, but it didn't impact revenue. So it went down a few million, but then it came back up, just like it was like it.
1: I mean, the NFL
0: they already locked into their TV contracts.
1: Unstoppable force, like. You know, it's only going one direction. And again, he wasn't some big star, Kaepernick.
2: You know, by the way, so, Dejanay,
0: not all publicity is good publicity.
2: I have regret. Yeah. My daughter, we named her Elizabeth, my oldest daughter, and she hates it. She's like, it's so generic. I bet you if she was named Dejanay, she'd be a lot happier. It's so much more creative.
0: Your daughter, Elizabeth, she can be Lizzie. She can be Liz. She can be Beth. She can be Betty, a lot of things. Eliza.
2: Betsy. Yeah,
3: exactly.
1: I mean, you kind of have a Elizabeth. Specific problem, Patrick, where you just have so many kids where you're like, you're just running out of names.
2: We're getting there.
0: Is Elizabeth the most versatile name out there? The most derivatives of any name? I think it might be.
2: There are like 20 different nicknames.
0: What rivals Elizabeth? Nothing.
1: Not much.
0: I'm gonna think.
1: Yeah, I don't. It's certainly up there.
0: King of the derivatives, Elizabeth. Huh. And that's where we're going to leave it today. Always good hanging out with Danny Polishek. Maybe make sure you check him out at the Boys Cast. Danny, thank you for hanging out with us as always.
1: Pleasure, as always. Dude. Have a good one, guys.
0: All right. And we have, I believe, this from Chevron. I believe we have, you should know, if you're listening, that since 1879, their people have been more than a source of energy. They've been a source of progress, helping deliver record U.S. energy production and fueling the breakthroughs that move America forward. Learn more at chevron.com/2. 250. I knew we had that from Chevron. We all, as a society, have that from Chevron. Thank you for hanging out with us today. Make sure you follow us at Spotify or Apple, and we will see you again next time.
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6: She says it gives parents more choice. I'm Lisa Lacera, Fox News. White House Press Secretary Caroline Leavitt with praise for President Trump's executive order on childhood vaccines.
7: It's based on common sense and scientific research. Thanks to Secretary Kennedy and President Trump for finally having the courage to enact this order and now to hold states accountable.
6: On Fox's Hannity, the order calls for separating the measles, mumps, and rubella vaccine into three shots and prioritizes the number of vaccines for young children to 11 instead of 18. The president again suggested a link between vaccines and autism, but there is no scientific evidence linking the two. Wisconsin Republican Senator Ron Johnson sifting through tens of thousands of texts from the phone Dr. Anthony Fauci used during the pandemic.
8: Johnson says in January 2021, Fauci wrote to top health officials, quote, "Many people have significant psychotine storm and fever after the second dose of the COVID vaccine. That is inflammation." Fauci also appears to say it could be associated with miscarriage in the first trimester. These are questions that Republicans wanted Fauci to answer when he invoked the Fifth last month. A Senate panel referred Fauci to the DOJ last week for possible prosecution.
6: Fox's Chad Pergram, Wisconsin, one of the handful of states holding primaries tomorrow. Democratic Socialist Francesca Hong is making headlines as she hopes to win the nomination for governor.
9: She's a state representative, former restaurant owner, running to be America's first self-identifying Democratic Socialist governor. She has earned the endorsement of the DSA and from controversial progressives, including the far-left Hassan Piker. And pressed on electability concerns, Hong has had to walk back some of her past statements about canceling Thanksgiving, Valentine's Day, and defunding the police.
6: Fox's Alexandria Hoff in Madison. Primaries also being held in South Carolina, Connecticut, and Minnesota. America's listening to Fox News.
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0: your soul's going to be required of you. And somebody else is going to get all that you have. Somebody else is going to get that. And so, what you have to, and this is why the time will come, as it has for millions and millions and billions, that the only thing that will matter to you, the only thing that will matter to you, is your standing with the Lord. This is reality. You're going to die out there. You folks, everybody listening to me, you're listening to me because you're alive, but at some point, the very last act of living is to die. Now think about this. Think about spending all of eternity in torment and hearing those words that I just said to you. Hearing those words. Today is the acceptable day. Today is the acceptable day for you to repent of your sins and for you to call upon the name of the Lord. Because you're not promised another one. But think about that. Going through all of eternity in torment, wishing that you had said, you know what? I'm going to repent of my sin. I'm going to call upon the name of the Lord. Folks, bottom line is, Jesus Christ, he died a horrible, horrible death. He didn't have to do it. He did it for you. A substitutionary death. You had better understand and be sorry for the pain that your sin caused him. Repent of your sins and call upon his name. Until tomorrow, as we say every night at this time, I want to say good night. I want to say God bless. I want to say always, always, always, as we do. And that is keep fighting the fight. Fight, fight, fight, fight.
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4: Major League Baseball, Yordan Alvarez is the overwhelming betting favorite to win the American League MVP. Alvarez at minus 1,500. Junior Caminero of the Tampa Bay Rays plus 850. And Ben Rice of the Yankees, along with Dylan Dingler of the Detroit Tigers, both plus 4,500. Over in the National League, Pete Crow Armstrong emerging as a favorite for the NL MVP, overtaking Shohei Ohtani. He's at minus 122. Ohtani is at even money. American League Cy Young Award, Cam Schlittler of the Yankees, minus 125. In the National League, Milwaukee's Jacob Mizorowski, minus 650 to take home the Cy Young Award. With your VSiN Action Update, I'm Tony DeZiri on the Vegas Stats and Information Network.
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18: War Games launched by Taiwan. I'm Sue Guzman, Fox News. And the United States and Taiwan staging the annual War Games to test their ability to sustain military operations and counter potential Chinese attacks. More from Fox's Jeff Paul in Taipei.
19: They drill as if their island's existence depends on it. Soldiers in Taiwan practicing for a potential invasion by China and how their forces would protect the self-ruled democracy of 23 million people. This year, Taiwan's annual war games are focused on combat readiness as China maintains its demand for reunification. Even Taiwan's president, Lai Ching-te, taking part. Forces practice evacuating him to a command center in the middle of the night. Taiwanese lawmaker Wang Ting-yu just got back from Washington. He's urging President Trump to approve a new $14 billion arms sale package to Taiwan.
18: Chinese President Xi Jinping is set to visit the White House next month. U.S. Senators Ron Johnson and Rand Paul releasing texts Monday from Dr. Anthony Fauci's government phone containing conversations with other medical professionals. And as we hear from Fox's Kevin Cork, they contain some concerns he had about miscarriage for pregnant women who took the vaccine.
20: From a text dated January the 25th of 2021, I ask around a bit more on another issue, and it came up that we need to be aware of. Since many people have significant cytokine storm and fever after the second dose, this theoretically could be associated with miscarriage in the first trimester. And then months later, Fauci said, quote, there's no indication whatsoever that there's any increase of any adverse issues in a pregnant woman who was vaccinated compared to a pregnant woman who wasn't vaccinated. It's pretty clear that pregnant women should get vaccinated.
18: This comes after a Senate committee voted to hold Dr. Fauci in contempt of Congress. 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
18: President Trump is looking to change regulations on childhood vaccines. The latest from Fox's Chad Pergram in Washington.
24: The president signed an executive order reducing the number of recommended childhood vaccines. Health and Human Services Secretary RFK Jr. drove the move.
25: We are comparing health outcomes in vaccinated versus unvaccinated children. The vaccines administered during pregnancy and outcomes ranging from allergies to autoimmune disease to autism and other neurodevelopmental disorders.
24: Now, Kennedy says there's no conclusion whether vaccines contribute to health problems. Senate Health Committee Chairman Bill Cassidy is a doctor. He called the order, quote, wrong. He believes this makes people more hesitant to get vaccine.
18: New text messages are being released from Dr. Anthony Fauci's government-issued phone, where he expressed concerns about the COVID-19 vaccines and early-term miscarriages. In the primary elections in Minnesota Tuesday, voters choosing Senate and gubernatorial candidates. Fox's Garrett Tenney reports from Minneapolis.
26: Perhaps the biggest race here in Minnesota is the Democratic primary to replace retiring Senator Tina Smith. Congresswoman Angie Craig facing a far-left progressive with lots of grassroots support in Lieutenant Governor Peggy Flanagan. Fraud has become a big issue in this race, given that Flanagan served under Tim Walz for nearly 8 years when much of that fraud was taking place. The other big race here is for governor after Tim Walz dropped his reelection bid due to the fallout from the widespread fraud. Amy Klobuchar is expected to win the Democratic nomination, and the crowded GOP field includes MyPillow founder Mike Lindell, who has President Trump's endorsement, Minnesota House Speaker Lisa Demuth, and former businessman and veteran Kendall Qualls, who was endorsed by the state party.
18: The last time a Republican nominee won a statewide election in Minnesota was Tim Pawlenty, who was reelected governor back in the year 2006. I'm Sue Guzman. This is Fox News.
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0: 1,000 pounds of bacon is being recalled. A woman has been bitten by an alligator while swimming in a river, and $905 million richer. Is that you? Powerball hitting the eighth largest in U.S. history. Did anybody win? I'm Kate Delaney, but first to the top, we swing into the rundown here on America Tonight. Really frightening to see the pictures from Colombia. That earthquake there, 7.4 magnitude, rocking western Colombia, about 150 miles outside of Bogota, the capital. That would be west if you were to look at a map of that country's capital. The earthquake was devastating, where buildings just collapsed right on top of people, and with so many people inside, at least 132 people are dead. They believe there's going to be at least 1,000 plus by the time all is said and done. 500 plus injured. This is according to Colombia's president. Some of the hardest hit regions include the cities of Cali. Dozens of people reported dead in their respective departments, and 61 buildings have collapsed. 1,600 homes have been damaged or destroyed. I've never, ever seen video like the video that I've seen coming out of Colombia, and that includes what we just saw happen in Venezuela. People were trapped. There's massive rescue efforts that are going on. Really, really just frightening to see what has happened there. Here is one woman, Dr. Morgan Page from the USGS, who talked about what this means with vulnerable structures and people in the early morning hours.
1: Well, the USGS estimates that about 1.5 million people experienced very strong shaking in this earthquake. So it's a pretty big magnitude, magnitude 7.4. At least a mitigating factor was that it was pretty deep, over 100 miles in depth. But a lot of people felt this earthquake and experienced very strong shaking and were in vulnerable structures.
0: Yeah, that Monday morning quake was the strongest recorded in the country in a decade. The Colombian president said in a video that was circulated all over social media that he was headed to Bogota to focus on addressing the emergency facing the country. Our country is closely monitoring the earthquake and say they stand ready to support the people of Colombia. That's the Secretary of State Marco Rubio, who released that in a statement supporting the people in that country in any way that they need. The big story health-wise coming out of D.C. is the president signing an executive order calling for fewer childhood vaccines.
2: I came in and I said, I want to find what's going on with autism. It's many, many times what it used to be years ago, and it gets progressively worse, and we had progressively more and more vaccines. So in a nutshell, and you can see it through this, we're breaking up the vaccines and we're breaking them up into time periods. Okay, not so complicated. And we think we're gonna have a tremendous result from doing that. Very simply, large amounts of vaccine, large amounts of like vats of vaccine are currently pumped into your child's body. And we're doing 20% of that at each visit. And we'll let time elapse between visits so the body can handle this massive amount of fluid being pumped in.
0: It's still kind of murky as to whether the order has any legal power. Vaccine recommendations in the United States are made by a committee of experts who advise the CDC and then adopted by the agency's director. But only states can require vaccinations for children to enter school or daycare. Remember, the previous attempt at implementing a shorter vaccine schedule was frozen once by a federal court. That ruling is part of a continuing lawsuit brought by medical organizations that argue that the administration did not follow proper procedure and that it made arbitrary and capricious decisions. But this is an executive order, so we'll see where this stands. The new order does echo the vaccine schedule, the smaller one, truncated is a good word for it, that was introduced by Kennedy and his appointees back in January, recommending that all children be immunized against only 11 diseases, including measles, mumps, rubella, polio, chickenpox, and aligning the schedule with actually that of Denmark. Let's move to flightmares. It seems like we always have one, right? This time, we're talking about an American flight in Myrtle Beach, where that's where it originated and had to turn around because of a bird strike. You know, the second I heard that, somebody sent me sort of a half text with not all the info in it. And what did my mind automatically think? Oh, LaGuardia, it's got to be New York because they have so many of them. But this bird strike actually forced a Charlotte-bound flight to return to Myrtle Beach. That's where it originated. Listen to the pilot.
3: Mayday, mayday, mayday. We've got an engine problem here.
0: Yeah, so that engine problem, what the passengers could see was fire shooting out of the engines. And this happened at about 8:15 on Monday morning. And as a precaution, of course, they have to return. There were emergency units there that were there in the staging areas. They were ready for whatever was going to happen. The airplane landed safely, thank goodness, a few minutes after the Mayday, Mayday, and then went to the terminal gate where the passengers got off. And this was really, really, again, a strange thing. It was another bird strike. But like I mentioned, this bird strike can happen anywhere. But your mind does think, oh, that's got to be, you know what, that's got to be New York. But it wasn't New York. And then there was a sad story about a Southwest flight and somebody dying on the flight. You know, you hear these stories, and so this happened, and he was a young man. He was only 22 years old, so not a lot of details about that other than that this Rain Walmsley is his name, died of a sudden medical emergency, and he's on this Southwest flight from Dallas Love Field, which is where the Southwest flights originate from, their major hub, to Los Angeles. And what happened was, you know, 6 o'clock in the morning, they were en route to LA when he suddenly had some episode and was unresponsive. Crew members and passengers really jumped up and tried to help him, tried to revive him, did multiple CPR attempts while the plane continued its flight. And, of course, same thing when they arrive. Immediately there's paramedics, firefighters, all of that. But there was apparently nothing that they could do. There was no other information that was released on that story. And I mentioned bacon, over 12,000 pounds pulled across multiple states. Are you a big bacon eater? I don't know very many people that don't like bacon unless they hate meat and they hate pork. But they published a recall notice of the Maple Leaf Foods not ready to eat smoked bacon, which was produced between June 9th through the 15th. A lot of these products are distributed to grocery distributors and retailers in Idaho, Oregon, and in Washington. So check your bacon. All right, coming up next, deeper on what's happening with that earthquake and also the latest on Iran.
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0: We're going to dive deeper into that sad tragedy because of the earthquake in Colombia, and also the latest on what's going on in Iran as well. They had a major military leadership shakeup as the Strait of Hormuz talks just seem to continue to stall all over the place. So did you check your tickets? Did you even care? Did you plunk down a couple of bucks for the Powerball drawing? People who never play lotteries, when they get high, suddenly they get interested. The estimated jackpot, I thought it was like 905 was the last I heard, but a lot of people must have got interested. $929 million is the estimated jackpot. The value for that, $402.4 million. If you take away a lump sum and give Uncle Sam the money, the taxes, which is crazy to think about that amount of money. And guess what? There are a couple of millionaires, only not the jackpot. They have a couple of millions they won. Two separate tickets were sold in two different states. So that means the jackpot climbs for the next time around in Powerball. And people that normally could care less get excited and think that that one in an insane amount of chances could be their ticket to ride, so to speak. All right, we move to the situation in Colombia. It's terrible, like I said. I've covered earthquakes before, twice, and they were in California a long time ago. And it was really the aftermath for me. I was in one. It was a quake that happened in Northern California, but I wasn't near the epicenter. I just felt it all the way down and almost, I guess really the Central Coast, because I was in Santa Barbara, and it was weird. It was like a rolling feeling. But it was nothing even close to what we saw with these pictures in Colombia, right? So this is theater of the mind when you talk about radio. I just want you to think about buildings before your eyes just crumbling and people, I am not kidding, flying out of the side of a building, narrowly escaping or not escaping at all. You know, just from a high rise, getting down as fast as they could. And there were a lot of high rises that were involved that just pancaked when the quake hit. So we know that number is going to climb. And there are so many people that are volunteering, that are there at the ready to do whatever's, you know, necessary to help the people. But in the aftermath, it's about quickly getting as many rescue, really skilled rescue people on site so they can dig and dig and dig and maybe get lucky. We saw that in Venezuela, that there were people that were found 6 days later because they had pockets of air. And so Colombia's third largest city, Cali, at least 30 buildings collapsed. People were trapped underneath. And they're just checking everything, too, for structural damage, because you have a pancake building and then three right behind them, and then you have other buildings that swayed massively but didn't crumble, but that doesn't mean you can go back in them and they won't crumble. So there's so many different concerns with what to do here. It's weird because this earthquake in Colombia came just weeks, remember, after the twin earthquakes ravaged Venezuela, which is neighboring, of course, there in late June, and that killed over 6,300 people and displaced close to 20,000 people. And there were sad stories about people who were separated from loved ones, who couldn't get back to them. They were someplace else. And some of these populated cities, really populated cities in that country, felt it. We're in the middle of this. The nation's capital, it was a tremor, right, that was felt so strongly. Alarms went off everywhere in buildings. People evacuated there in Bogota to the streets as a precaution. But there weren't any injuries or structural damage, only some cracks in buildings. So in total, about 2 million people were exposed to that really strong, violent shaking during the earthquake, which, you know, you think about structures and how they're built even. The number of deaths, like I said in the very beginning, they believe will climb over 1,000. I mean, it'd be great if that wasn't the case, but sadly, when you look at those buildings that just immediately collapsed, and anybody who lived there hopefully recognized what was happening and tried to get out as fast as they could, and you could see that because people had video of that. They had video where they were in the street in shock, and so many people. I mean, now we're all walking videographers, let's face it, and they're flipped open their phones or just put up their phones, their iPhones, whatever they had, and you saw this unbelievable, just your mouth just dropped when you see the when you see what's happening there. And I know that there are definitely experts from the U.S. that are already making their way there, or some of them that are already on site. And so we'll give you the latest on all that's happening there, and if there's anything at all that you can do, because I know a lot of people always ask me that, send me emails and say, is there anything at all? And a lot of times they'll set up funds once you get through the initial shock and the stages of trying to rescue as many people as possible. All right, so let's jump to the situation in Iran. It seems like we've been talking about it for a long time, and well, we have been talking about it for a long time. That's why it seems like it. So the latest there is a couple of things. One is the big shakeup in Iran itself. So the thing that's now happened, let's go to the Strait of Hormuz. Oil prices are elevated after Iran said in an agreement with Oman to manage the Strait of Hormuz would not be enough. They said it would not be enough after it looked like that was going to be what would open everything up to reopen the waterway, because they had a list of conditions that the U.S. has to meet. The president, our president, applied a new condition Monday, saying he would seek compensation for past misdeeds. On Sunday, the president signaled a U.S. emphasis on increasing economic pressure on Iran, saying Washington is low-keying negotiations with the country. Tehran said it was not engaging in talks at all with the United States, that they just were not doing it whatsoever. And then there was the big military shakeup. So the Supreme Leader on Monday reshuffled the country's top brass, so to speak, 6 senior appointments. This move comes on the heels of the appointment of Iran's new national security chief, a veteran Revolutionary Guard commander who had previously voiced skepticism about talks with the U.S. So what does that mean? If we look into the magic eight ball, because we have no idea, right? It's a big fat question mark. It says ask again later. There's also all signs point to nothing is moving in the right direction that it seemed like it was possibly moving in, but it's not. And then in the meantime, there was this, how the president secretly switched planes in Turkey under the threat of an Iranian attack. Remember that story? And this is actually kind of interesting. The president slipped off Air Force One and onto an airport catering truck, which then shuttled him to a smaller military plane following a NATO summit in Turkey. Remember last month that we were talking about? And that's how he got out of that situation where, because there was, I guess these reports were pretty ominous. So, of course, what are you going to do? You got to figure out a way to get him out. And what a, to me, it seems like a smart move, right? Because you have Secret Service all over the place with him. And this is what you're doing right under their noses. So how about that? There was so much conversation about what happened there. And then they really kind of try to push that to the side, not wanting to release any of the specifics. But now, as it's been well over a month, some of the specifics have been released. And that's the big thing, is the fact that he was on a catering truck and then he was on the smaller plane. And the reason was because, and we knew that, because there were threats. So there was, no way to allow that to move forward. So I think these sanctions are the thing to look at. And they're hitting back. Iran's hitting back. They're not going to buckle, they say, with the they're not going to do that. So, and this comes after our Treasury Department on Friday targeted individuals, exchange houses, and companies across several countries that it accused of helping Iran's Shakur Bank move hundreds of millions of dollars clandestinely. Wow. All right, we're shuffling the deck, and we're moving to school and what's new in technology.
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8: Fox News, I'm Ted Lindner. President Trump signing an executive order recommending childhood vaccines be limited to 11 and making the now combined MMR, mumps, measles, rubella shots separate shots. 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
9: Senate Health Committee Chairman Bill Cassidy is a doctor. He called the order, quote, wrong. He believes this makes people more hesitant to get vaccines.
8: The action is due to concerns over the effects on pregnant women and autism. Tonight's Powerball jackpot worth $905 million. The numbers drawn on Monday night, 6, 37, 54, 55, and 64. A Powerball of 10. If you win, the jackpot's got a cash value of $391.9 million. And a powerful 7.4 magnitude earthquake struck western Colombia today, killing at least 111 people, trapping residents under debris of collapsed buildings, and people being forced to evacuate. 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

0: It's back to school time, and we're talking about the hottest technologies you need to have right now to get you through the year. How perfect is that? Joining us with a scoop, of course, is lifestyle editor Joanne Butler. Joanne, always good to speak with you.
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0: Wow, sounds fabulous. Joanne, as always, thank you so much.
1: Thank you so much, Kate. Happy back to school time.
2: Where would we be without all that technology? Sounds really good to me, actually. Wish I had it when I was growing up. There's so many things that would have been a lot easier to contend with, right? For all the things that we talk about with technology, that all sounds fabulous from HP. All right, this does not sound good. A woman survived after being bitten by a 10-foot gator in a Florida river. Yeah, so the woman was in the Silver River in Marin County, just south of Gainesville. She was attacked on the arm on Saturday. Good Samaritans rescued her from the water. She was taken to a hospital. What I understand is that she lost her arm. Her arm had to be amputated. And here we go again, where the Florida Fish and Wildlife Conservation Commission is saying, you know, about rivers and about this time of year, the whole mating thing, and murky or brackish water is like not where you want to be. So trappers got there and they found and removed the gator, and the river has been reopened to the public. So in her defense of swimming there, a lot of people do swim there or get on kayaks and whatnot, but gosh, really frightening. I don't know. When I see gator signs, when I see, you know, warning gator, I'm just not ready to commit to getting in on a paddleboard or getting on a kayak or being on that surface, because I know of, you know, what can happen in these situations. Like I said, the best part is the fact that people rescued her, you know, strangers just did what they could immediately and got her to a hospital. And so that, you know, besides people that she was with. So that part is really, really good, because that may have saved her life. I'm sure it did because of the response, how they responded, you know, right away. All right, we move from the gators to something completely different. First of all, I can't believe we were talking about going back to school because, yes, are you seeing the yellow school buses? In some parts of the country, kids' first day was Monday, August 10th. In a lot of parts of the country, school starts a lot earlier. I know when I was growing up, we didn't go back till Labor Day. My family went on vacation always in August. That's when, if we were going anywhere, it was definitely that's when we were doing it. But now a lot of people, a lot of kids are already back in school, so they're being sent back to school already. All right, you want something good? I got some good news for you.
3: Tell me something good.
2: Besides the fact that you still have a shot at the lottery, if you play anyway. Did you know it's National S'mores Day? You know what s'mores are? And this is the good part. I didn't realize. I thought it was like sort of a modern invention. It goes back to the 1920s. And it's always been something that I guess it was invented when people were camping. And, of course, what it is a roasted marshmallow with a layer of chocolate bar sandwiched between two pieces of graham cracker. And that original snack was credited to an entrepreneur, Alec Barnum. The first recorded version of the recipe, 1927, in a publication of Tramping and Trailing with the Girl Scouts. So the Girl Scouts weren't the first ones to make them, but the group described them in their reports as early as the 1920s, and they had recipes, and they used the name S'mores, like that, right? Not s'mores. They didn't smash it together. like the treat was smashed together. So it really is a big deal. It is a big camping deal, whether you like them or not. I think most people I know at least know what it is or have been around some sort of campfire somewhere in their life where somebody breaks this out. And it's so interesting to me, the origins of things, and that's certainly one of them, and what the ingredients are and how that just really, you know, took off. And if we wanted to look at other days in history, as far as good news, the Paris Museum that we call the Louvre opened in 1793 on this day. It was called it was opened in the former Royal Palace, however. And then Missouri, the state known as the Gateway to the West, woohoo, I love me some Missouri, joined the Union as the 24th state in 1821. How about that, 1821? Do you remember your history when your states came about and all of that? I can name 80%. I can name all the capitals, though. You know how that's a big deal when you're a kid? Can you name all the capitals? And because I think that's a memorization thing, because we had to memorize it and do it so much, it has stuck in my head. All right, time for some birthdays. Yeah, every once in a while we throw out some birthdays. Happy birthday to anybody celebrating a birthday today or this week. You big Leos. Kylie Jenner, 29 years old. I don't know why, but I was surprised that she was 29 years old. She is the fifth most followed person on Instagram. Fifth most followed person. Wow. What's interesting is, if you were to look her up, she's not just a media personality, but a businesswoman. She's the founder and owner of cosmetic company, Kylie Cosmetics, of which she's made $1 billion. Wow, wow, and wow. That's her net worth. And she is considered the world's youngest self-made billionaire. That happened at the age of 21, supposedly. That figure's a little wonky. Now she definitely is.
4: now she definitely falls into that category, which still is pretty incredible to me. Antonio Banderas, 66 years old.
2: Antonio Banderas has been in a slew of movies that that I remember back in the day that I thought were so, so good, including Desperado, Once Upon a Time in Mexico, Zorro, and The Mask of Zorro, The Legend of Zorro. He was even in this show I remember watching, I think with my nephew, Spy Kids, and he was pretty good in Spy Kids, and he voiced Puss in Boots in those movies, and he was in the Shrek films as that too, and so he has done it all, so to speak. 66 years old. 66. And Ricky Smiley, 58 years old. So once again, if you're celebrating a birthday, happy, happy birthday to you. All right, a couple of... yeah. Wouldn't it be just wild if you... Wouldn't that be annoying to you? What if people, like, took you out to lunch? Remember when people would take you out to lunch and we all worked in offices? And that was a big deal. I mean, I thought it was nice they recognized your birthday, but if they all started blowing party horns, I don't know. How would you feel if you heard, where's that lone horn again? We brought one horn to the party. That's all we could dig up, okay? And here's your cupcake. Now go back to work. Right? Yeah, go back to work. All right, if you miss any parts of the show, a couple of quick things, because I always get asked this. You can go to Kate Delaney Radio with Extra Sauce.
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2: 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Think of it as a DVR, fast forward to what you missed, or listen to the whole thing while you're walking the dog or whatever it is that you're doing, because you missed something and you want to go back and listen to it. All right, meet you on the flip, another For Your Health.
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0: This time around in For Your Health, this is so important. Most women are going to spend approximately 40% of their lives in menopause, yet many are surprised by when the journey actually begins. While the average age of menopause, check this out, is around 52, symptoms can start much earlier, sometimes as early as the mid to late 30s. Joining us is board-certified OBGYN, Dr. Donna Adams-Pickett. She's a spokesperson for QNAL, who is here to help us better understand what women can expect during this stage of life and share practical advice for finding symptom relief. Doc, so important. Thanks for coming on.
1: Well, thank you for having me. You know, it's a pretty significant transition. About 1.3 million women in the U.S. alone enter it every year.
0: Oh, wow. Huge number. So it's such a great question. What should women expect during perimenopause and menopause?
1: Well, you know, we talk about hot flashes all the time, and that's the most recognized symptom of menopause. But women can also expect to see changes in nearly every aspect of their life. I mean, in fact, about 80% of women experience symptoms in addition to hot flashes to include brain fog, night sweats, and fatigue. And the thing is, many just feel so overwhelmed by the changes and they begin to search for support. They don't even realize that these symptoms are a part of menopause.
0: Wow. Yeah. And a lot of them that you just listed. So how can they find, the people who are listening, how can they find support through the menopause journey?
1: Well, first they need to really ask their clinician for some assistance. And what they need to really understand that it's a comprehensive approach. That's key. You know, you have to optimize your lifestyle habits, like making those intentional dietary changes, staying active, prioritizing sleep, and really incorporating what we call trusted supplements. And for me, that's why I recommend the QNAL Menopause Relief, because it's hormone free, it's estrogen free, and I recommend the QNAL Menopause Relief. Because it's hormone free, estrogen free, and it's a supplement designed to support

0: thing that we should do?
1: Well, the big thing is have the conversation. Have the conversation with your doctor that, hey, I'm experiencing these changes and I don't know where to begin, what to do. Are there avenues to support me? And there are. There are a number of things to support you, including the Q-Nol menopause relief.
0: Yeah. Dr. Donna Adams-Pickett, thank you so much for coming on.
1: Oh, it's my pleasure. Thank you for having me.
2: One other quick one, and for your health, Taylor Farms recalling iceberg lettuce. Remember that, sourced from central Mexico due to the cyclospora contamination? It affected a lot of Walmart market-side products, Taco Bell locations, distributors across 27 states. And now the other thing is the jalapenos, also some of them from Taylor Farms too as well. And you look at the outbreak, I've been asked about this a ton. I got a bunch of emails, so I'm just going to hit that right here. And for your health, that close to 300 hospitalizations, 2 deaths, that was in Michigan, and over 7,000 illnesses. So what do you do? Max said to me, what do you do? And I said, don't eat the recalled lettuce, for that's number one, right? And just get rid of it and wash anything that, if you do have that lettuce, anything with the Taylor Farms, then wash the anything that it would have been on, like in the refrigerator or whatever. I would, if it's just sitting there or whatever container, I'd be very, very, very, very careful with that. If you've ever had food poisoning, think of food poisoning times like 5. It is something none of us want to experience, trust me. All right, let's go to a mini mailbag. Michael is listening to us, WGCH in Greenwich, Connecticut. Kate, I'm sure you saw this. Just unbelievable what happened by the Statue of Liberty, that terrible boat accident where there was a wife and a young child, a baby really, that was killed because the boat flipped over. And it was a boat that shouldn't have had as many people as it did, but unfortunately the pair died after the boat overturned in the New York Harbor, very close to the Statue of Liberty. So a man was arrested as a result of that and charged. And watch where this one goes. I mean, it's so many people are talking about this in this neck of the woods. It happened on Saturday night. She was just 27, and she had a 5-month-old daughter with her. And a guy was arrested, because he was the captain of this this boat, and posted the bail on Monday, I guess, and they were all over him when he left court. But it was a terrible, terrible thing. There were 12 people that were rescued, but not the woman and the infant. They were found in the water by police divers and, of course, were taken to a hospital where they were pronounced dead. What a tragedy. It is a tragedy, right? And it's just another reminder about stepping onto boats and, like, it's not their fault. They went and felt confident, and this was a situation where other people have gotten on, that there was too many people in the boat. There may be other circumstances surrounding that I'm not aware of or that are not out there yet. I think there's not a lot out there other than what Michael just said, and I would say the same thing, that I heard about the two victims being found and the boat flipping over, and what a terrible, terrible tragedy, that's for sure. But the other people that were rescued, once again, there were good Samaritans that immediately went to try to help and get people out, pull them out, get them out of the water. They just could not find them, could not get into it. And this boat tour, and that's what it was about 3 hours into the journey when the captain piloting the boat toward the Statue of Liberty made a U-turn that, here's what happened, it brought it into a swell, and it probably caused by a larger passing boat, the wake, and he tried to accelerate through the swell, which you never do, and it swamped the bow of his boat and immediately capsized it, and that is what happened. So awful, awful. All right, let's go to this one from Victor, listening to us, KSL Radio 102.7 FM.

0: Katie, I listened to the show, like it. I just wanted to say I had a daughter that lived in Colombia, and she was panicked when she heard about the earthquake. She checked on the people that she knew. They were so great to her, treated her like she was one of their own, and luckily they were all safe and sound. Most of them were in Bogota, but it is really sad to see what's happened to this, to that country, as they were ripped apart by, as you know, a terrible, terrible earthquake. And just pray for those victims and those families, as many of them would be separated. And it was a weird time. It was an early time in the morning. So a lot of people were just kind of waking up, and that puts them in that awkward situation. Yeah, the awkward situation of you're barely up, and then all of a sudden, I think that's what you mean, all of a sudden the earth opens up, and can you just scurry and run out the building? And you could tell that there were people that absolutely tried to do that. All right, and this one is from Kev, who's listening to us, KXYL News Talk 102.3 Brownwood, Texas. He says, Delaney, I know you still have close ties with the Cowboys. What do you think of their massive deal for Quinnen Williams? I think they had to make a move. And that massive deal, he's a defensive tackle, and he's a superstar. And now he's one of the highest paid, $105.9 million. Over $63 million is fully guaranteed. Wow, that's a sweet deal, right? So has just, it's really $101 in total guarantees, but that's big. So now it guarantees that he is the, I think, highest paid defensive tackle in NFL history. So how about that? Just by a little smidge, by the way. But they were circling around this extension, and finally it happened. They locked him down, the 28-year-old. I do think it was a smart deal. They needed to do that. When you look at how pivotal he is to that defense, absolutely. Music means we got to dance away from this hour. It's been fun. Thanks so much to the Minnesota 2. That would be Jason and Daniel for their excellent work in the technicals, and all of you for listening to this hour of the show.
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4: The conflict with Iran continues. I'm Ted Lindner, Fox News. President Trump saying the U.S. is wiping out Iran in the conflict in the Middle East as the Iranian regime is calling for compensation from the U.S.
5: In the Oval Office, President Trump told reporters if there are damages to be paid, the Iranian regime should pay for its decades of violence and promoting terrorism. The president says the United States military has swept the entire Strait of Hormuz for mines, and the Navy is getting the job done.
6: Look, the only one that has control of the Strait of Hormuz right now is the United States Navy. We have a blockade that's been infallible. It's a steel wall.
5: At the White House, Mike Emanuel, Fox News.
4: Senators Ron Johnson and Rand Paul releasing texts from Dr. Anthony Fauci's government phone this week, revealing communications with other health officials during the COVID-19 pandemic. They had to do with pregnant women and whether it was safe for them to take the COVID vaccine. More details on this from Fox's Kevin Cork.
7: Quoting Fauci from a text dated 25th of January of 2021, since many people have significant cytokines, storm, and fever after the second dose, This theoretically could be associated with miscarriage in the first trimester. February the 3rd, he said in a Q&A with JAMA, that's the Journal of the American Medical Association, that the FDA found that there were no red flags regarding the vaccine in pregnant women. Then months later, he said this, quoting again, there's no indication whatsoever that there's any increase of any adverse issues in a pregnant woman who was vaccinated compared to a pregnant woman who wasn't vaccinated. It's pretty clear that pregnant women should get vaccinated.
4: This comes after the Senate Homeland Security Committee voted to hold Dr. Fauci in contempt of Congress after he invoked the Fifth Amendment over 100 times during a hearing. Lawmakers also referred him to the Department of Justice. America's listening to Fox News.
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4: President Trump signing an executive order Monday ordering the government to trip down the vaccine schedule and break up the measles, mumps, and rubella immunization into three shots, citing concerns for pregnant women and the cause of autism. White House Press Secretary Caroline Leavitt on Fox's Hannity calling it a great day for the Make America Healthy Again movement.
20: It's based on common sense and scientific research. Thanks to Secretary Kennedy and President Trump for finally having the courage to enact this order and now to hold states accountable to again give parents more choice.
4: Tuesday is the South Carolina primary for the late Senator Lindsey Graham's seat. Fox's Jessica Rosenthal.
21: After Senator Lindsey Graham passed, South Carolina Governor Henry McMaster appointed Graham's sister, Darlene, to take over as senator for the rest of his term. Congressman Russell Fry and Congressman Ralph Norman are running in today's primary for a full 6-year term. So is former Governor Mark Sanford and the businessman who ran against Lindsey Graham in the primary earlier this year, Mark Lynch. Darlene is also running for a full 6-year term as well, and she has President Trump's endorsement. Lindsey Graham won the primary in June, beating Lynch by nearly 28 points. If no one wins a majority in this special election, a runoff will be held August 25th. Jessica Rosenthal, Fox News.
4: No big winner in the Powerball jackpot drawing on Monday night means it grows once again to at least $975 million for Wednesday. The numbers that were drawn on Monday night were 6, 37, 54, 55, 64, and a Powerball of 10. There was a Match 5 Power Play $2 million winner on Monday night in the state of Tennessee and a Match 5 Million Dollar winner in the states of California and Maryland. And a powerful 7.4 magnitude earthquake struck in western Colombia Monday, killing at least 111 people, trapping residents under debris of collapsed buildings, as well as forcing people to evacuate their homes as far as the capital of Bogota. I'm Ted Lindner. This is Fox News.
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0: speedboat capsizing in New York's harbor over the weekend, killing a 27-year-old woman and her infant daughter, was charged Monday with causing their deaths. And nobody won the big Powerball, $929 million. You know what that means? It's going up. I'm Kate Delaney. But first at the top, we roll into the rundown here on America Tonight. Is searching for its missing after a powerful earthquake kills more than 100 people. They think it's going to be over 1,000 by the time they search through all of the buildings. Sadly, that earthquake, 7.4 magnitude, slammed into Western Colombia, and the epicenter was in San Jose del Palmar. It is in about 150 miles, best way to say it, west of the capital, Bogota. Dozens of people died while they were waking up trying to flee big structures that they could not get out of. The video is shocking coming out of Colombia. That's the best way to say it. Listen, Colombia's president only took office on Friday. He declared a state of national disaster, which, of course, helps mobilize extra resources to some of the more affected regions. In Colombia's third largest city, Cali, at least 30 buildings collapsed with people trapped under the rubble, and they're telling people to look at the buildings they're in, even their own homes, for structural damage to see if they see large cracks. So you got people underneath hospitals, you have people digging, you have people coming from all over the world who are skilled in trying to save those that may have a chance to survive. At the time, there were also shocks that happened in the morning, very early in the morning, just after 8. And then there was a couple of tremors afterwards in the capital in Bogota. The tremor was felt strongly. Alarms sounded. Many buildings, people evacuated to the street to be a precaution because they didn't know. And there weren't any serious reports of injuries or structural damage, just the cracks, which is what they're looking at. But it's about time and saving people that they could possibly save. Close to 2 million people were exposed to this earthquake. And so it could bring considerable damage to some of the poorly built structures. Just an awful thing to happen. In the meantime, closer to home, a lot of the conversation is about vaccines, but it has been about vaccines. For the third time in less than a year, President Trump on Monday issued an executive order that calls for American children to be routinely immunized against fewer diseases.
1: I came in and I said, I want to find what's going on with autism. It's many, many times what it used to be years ago, and it gets progressively worse, and we had progressively more and more vaccines. So in a nutshell, and you can see it through this, we're breaking up the vaccines, and we're breaking them up into time periods. Okay? Not so complicated. And we think we're going to have a tremendous result from doing that. Very simply, large amounts of vaccine, large amounts of, like, vats of vaccine are currently pumped into your child's body. And we're doing 20% of that at each visit. And we'll let time elapse between visits so the body can handle this massive amount of fluid being pumped in.
0: So what the recommendation is immunizing children against 11 diseases rather than 17 that are currently recommended by the Centers for Disease Control and Prevention, and, of course, directing it to be staggered. The administration's previous attempt at implementing a shorter vaccine schedule was already frozen once by a federal court. That ruling is still part of a continuing lawsuit brought by medical organizations that are saying that the administration didn't follow proper procedure and that it made arbitrary and capricious decisions, is how they termed it. So we'll see where this goes. The order signals the administration's enduring interest in the theory that some childhood vaccines could cause more harm than good, at least for some children, and that American children get too many shots. And it contradicts reports that the White House has urged Health Secretary Robert Kennedy Jr. to shift his focus away from vaccines and toward diet and other issues less likely to really alienate a lot of people. It's such a push-pull, hot-button subject, and it always, always has been, that's for sure. We move from vaccines to flightmares in the skies. Yeah, this one we start with. American Airlines Flight 1760 from Myrtle Beach to Charlotte declared a mayday shortly after takeoff after a bird strike caused flames from the left engine. It did land safely, but check out the pilot here.
2: Mayday, mayday, mayday. We've got an engine problem here.
0: Yeah, that's what you do, right? Calm and just get it out there. Witnesses and other pilots did see the flames and smoke from the left engine. Passengers on the beach heard loud popping noises and saw orange flashes from the left wing. Imagine that. You look up into the sky. The plane landed 8:36, taxied to the gateway. Passengers deplaned. No injuries were reported. So that's good news. But, of course, the plane was taken out of service for inspection. And the whole idea was just to get people where they were going. I mean, bird strikes are such a common aviation hazard now, right? Did you know that in 2025... the FAA reported over 24,000 wildlife strikes in the U.S. That's wild. I mean, I knew that they were happening, but at that amount for, well, I guess you think of all the planes in the air and you think of the massive amount of travel and I guess do the math, but there you go. There was something else that happened that was really, really sad, and this was a Southwest flight where people were trying to help a passenger who was who needed to be revived, and he died after a sudden medical emergency. I mean, they were doing everything with CPR, etc., according to some of the eyewitnesses that were on the plane. I was looking at that. Rain McMillan Walmsley died after becoming unresponsive aboard the Southwest flight from Dallas to L.A. There was a lot of attempts to try to help him to do what they could, but the plane landed at Los Angeles, and the Los Angeles County Medical Examiner revealed that the investigation into his death is open, and exactly what led to the young passenger's death, just 22 years old, is unclear. It's just unclear, just that the place of death was listed at LAX Southwest plane, and so they're, like I said, still in that investigating that process. But that would be a nightmare for the people that just acted as fast as they could, but there was really nothing that they could do. All right, I mentioned the Powerball lottery, and it is interesting that people don't, I say this all the time, it's so true, right? Do you really follow the lottery? Maybe some people do. Do you follow the lottery closely, or only when it's super high and you decide, I'm going to take a chance? But nobody won. You had a couple of millionaires who had everything but the Powerball, so they had five numbers. But the Powerball jackpot is climbing, my friends. They say it's already up to $975 million after no big winners on Monday. Wow. All right, meet you in the main cave coming up on the flip.
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0: Yes, we are in the man cave. Invade the Man Cave, a book I wrote that you can get on Amazon, Barnes & Noble. Talk about sports across the board, including, of course, the Big Four. We got football training camps, lots of conversations about signing, a big signing for the Dallas Cowboys, and one that may be in the wind. We don't know. We'll see. And then, of course, the NFL Hall of Fame over the weekend. The inductees included the great Drew Brees. You think of some of the history that he made, 12 Pro Bowls with the Saints. He led the league in passing yards 7 times, passing touchdowns 4 times. And boy, oh boy, I think of the Saints Super Bowl win over Peyton Manning and the Colts, which they were really getting over the devastating effects of Hurricane Katrina less than 5 years before that. So that was a very, very big win, let's put it that way. Larry Fitzgerald, who powered through inconsistent quarterback play over a lot of his seasons. He had 17 big seasons in Arizona. Boy, he loved Arizona. And he's second to only Jerry Rice in both receiving yards and receptions. And he had a legendary performance in his lone Super Bowl appearance, catching 7 passes for 127 yards and 2 touchdowns. So really, really great to see Larry Fitzgerald get in. I know that he loved the Bidwells, and they loved him back, and he was very good for the Cardinals. And of course, you know, they fell to the Steelers in an unbelievable game where he was right there on the cusp of, hey, maybe we're going to win this. But they didn't, went in the opposite direction. So anyway, here's Larry Fitzgerald.
1: I can't mention every single person who nurtured me during my football journey, because I'd be up here all day just like my guy Ray Lewis was 8 years ago. But seriously, I want to recognize my coaches, teammates, trainers, equipment staff, and so many others who are here. Would you guys all please stand up and let me just celebrate you? Tyler, Dre, Chris, Joe, Kelvin, Adrian, AQ. I love y'all boys. Pat P, I see you, boy. Thank you so much. Thank you. So many of you have been my rising tide. We share moments that I'll carry forever. Folding towels in the locker room, treatment in the training room, late nights in the weight room, early mornings in the film room, running routes and catching balls long after everybody has left the field, quiet conversations where trust is earned, barbecues and Bible studies, golf and games of chess, weddings and our kids being born. You were my second family. All of it was powered by love.
0: Yeah, what a good guy. Interviewed him many, many times in my career. We're trying to get him back on the show. And he is considered by a lot of people to be one of the greatest receivers in NFL history. He was selected by the Cardinals with the 3rd pick in the 2004 draft. He played college for the Pittsburgh Panthers. And just, I could go on and on about Larry Fitzgerald. What a great, great guy. Just like Drew Brees, he's another guy that I cover too. And then there is Luke Kuechly, who was a celebrated linebacker, that's for sure, and he anchored the California Panthers defense with their Super Bowl run to Super Bowl 50. Roger Craig, another one, a 4-time Pro Bowler. He's a pass-catching running back. You would think of Joe Montana and the 49ers. You think of the 3 Super Bowl wins, that dynasty. And Adam Vinatieri, 4-time Super Bowl champion with the most field goals in NFL history, 599. Every single one of them that I had the pleasure of talking to at some point in my career when I was doing a lot of sports, and even on this show too, some of those names. And some of them we'll try to get back on. That would be a lot of fun. All right, we move from the Hall of Fame to baseball. All right, so this is a crazy, crazy thing that happened. There was a 16-minute delay, a bizarre play, and checking the rules led to the 16-minute delay between the Red Sox and the Jays, right? So Anthony Seigler scored from third base on a sac fly Monday night without ever tagging up. And people were confused. Sigler scored Boston's only run in a 2-1 loss to the Jays. And that was a weird, chaotic inning-ending double play that resulted in that 16-minute delay because they were trying to figure it out. So I guess they figured it out eventually. And it was all about the ball when it was in the air, when Sigler headed toward the plate and all of that mixed in between. And I guess the Blue Jays manager, John Schneider, said everyone assumed the inning was over when the plate umpire waved off the run and said that during the confusion he was never given the opportunity to appeal Sigler not tagging up from third. So needless to say, it was really wild to see the players just kind of hanging out, waiting, trying to figure out what is going on. What are they doing? What are these people doing? Let's just get on with it. There was almost that air of let's just move on with it. And the fans were like exasperated. So at least it was the home fans ended up with the win, that 2-1 win. All right, the Braves and the Mets tangled in Atlanta. And it was the Mets that got the better of Atlanta. 8-5 the final there. How about the Twins? They pick up number 59. They beat the Orioles at home. That's a good time to be at Target Field in Minneapolis, right? Eating some ice cream, watching this whole thing. Austin Martin, 4 hits, including a home run. Nice. One of my faves for sure. Josh Bell also homered. So it was a nice one for the Twins. Moving from that one to a handful of other games, the Phillies and the Cardinals. Where are my Cardinal fans that are listening to us on the great KLIS, the Lou Information Station? The Phillies ended up winning that game 6-5. Andrew Painter is a pitcher that I watched in spring training, and I thought he has some good stuff. Let's see what he can do. And he struggled out of the gate, but he's the winning pitcher for this one, where he pitched 5.5, gave up 2 hits and also 2 runs and a couple of walks, but had 6 strikeouts in between that. So maybe the youngster is going to end up making it after all. Edmund Sosa drove in 3 runs, and Kyle Schwarber reached base. This was the key for the Phillies 4 times in that one. And actually, you know, the righty, Andrew Painter, took the no-hitter into the 6th before that's when he finally petered out. Like I said, I think this kid's going to make it. So 6-5 the final. The Rangers beat the Angels 4-1. Diamondback fans out at Chase. 64th win for the D-backs. They blanked the Rockies 9-0. Padres beat the Brewers 3-2. Tampa Bay Rays over the Athletics 10-6. They picked up their 72nd win. Big one for them. They've been on a roll in the beginning of the season, then they kind of went down. But Junior Caminero is such a star for them. He hit a 3-run homer in an 8-run 8th inning. So they rallied again for the win. This is a rally team. I can't tell you how many times they've come back. All right, a couple of others. Astros beat the Giants 6-3. It's the Dodgers over the Royals in a tight one, 6-5. That's it for baseball scores. NFL news. Big news with a big, big, big contract. And that big contract is with the Dallas Cowboys. And the Dallas Cowboys decided to pony up for one of their players that they need defensively. And now it makes him one of the highest paid in his position, and it's Quinnen Williams. He signed a $105.9 million extension with the boys. How much of that is guaranteed? $63.35 million fully guaranteed at signing. That locks him through 2030. Altogether, $101 million in guarantees. Pretty sweet. Is he worth it? I think he's one of the best defensive NFL tackles out there, and yes, that's what the market was going to demand, and that's what he got. I think it was smart to lock him up. What do we say about defenses and how important are they to championships? And of course, the Cowboys have other players to be concerned with, which is the plight of every NFL team right now getting ready for the season. Who's signing, what's happening, and what does it look like? For the Bills fans, they're looking at this brand new stadium, $2.1 billion. But what's really weird about this new stadium, Highmark Stadium, I mean, it's beautiful. It looks that way. But they've got a problem with the new stadium, some of the fans, because they have obstructed views with railings blocking the view. Ooh, that's not good. Ooh, ooh, ooh. All right, stay with us. You're going to love our next guest here in Author's Corner.
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6: Fox News, I'm Sue Guzman. President Trump signing an executive order recommending childhood vaccines be limited to 11 and making the now combined MMR, mumps, measles, rubella shot separate ones. Fox's Chad Perkman has reaction from Washington.
7: Senate Health Committee Chairman Bill Cassidy is a doctor. He called the order, quote, wrong. He believes this makes people more hesitant to get vaccine.
6: Reaction due to concerns over the effects on pregnant women and autism. At least 111 people have been killed in Colombia's largest earthquake in years. The 7.4 magnitude quake in western Colombia, collapsing more than 1,600 structures. The epicenter occurring 255 miles west of the capital of Bogota. And voters heading to the polls in five states Tuesday to choose nominees into this fall's midterms. Races up for grabs in Connecticut, Wisconsin, Minnesota, Vermont, and South Carolina. 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

0: Wow, I am really excited about our next guest, and his name is Joseph Hill. His book is Journey of Smooth J Basketball to Poet, and it really is this book all about the basketball courts of Chicago. It's all about, you know, going from boy to man. It's so much more even than that. It's fabulous urban poetry and spoken word and, you know, kind of memoir, not kind of, memoir style storytelling is really a good way to put this. And you can get it for a song on Amazon, and he's just so good and has such a way with words. So, Joseph, thanks so much for coming on the show.
1: Thanks for having me. I appreciate it.
0: So we're glad to talk about your journey here on Author's Corner in America tonight with me, Kate Delaney. So let's talk about that. First of all, your love of basketball, that started when you were really, really young.
1: Yes, it was. Maybe about 5 years old. My dad used to play basketball as well. He used to take me everywhere, and I used to sit in the stands and watch all the guys play, and it just grew from there.
0: Where did the words come in? I mean, so we know you, your dad really kind of helped you with the whole basketball thing, and you played basketball when you could, but where did the words come to you where you're like, oh, you know, I have something here, and I like putting the words down in whatever form it turns out to be?
1: I would say eighth grade. I had a teacher named Miss Long. Unfortunately, she's no longer with us. She used to challenge me to write, like, essays, whatever. And then one day she did enter me into a contest called Do the Right Thing about how violence affects students. So she entered me in this contest, and I got publication from there. I was 14 years old.
0: Wow, 14. And in this book, I mean, I described it because it's such a mix of so much. Tell us more about the book and what people can expect.
1: Yes, the book is about basketball. It's about love, lust, societal issues, and I'm talking about family as well.
0: Yeah, I love, even in the very beginning, you have the, you know, plight of men. The plight of men is full of responsibility and sacrifice for the betterment of society. Through the years, we contribute innovations to create efficiency and meet the rapid changes of humanity. And then you go on from there, and it's so beautiful. And you say, at the end of it, you say, we have a lot of responsibilities, but no outlets to let it out. If you show emotions, you're weak. A man is not supposed to cry, as I struggle to find peace and clarity. Wow, that just really brings it home. That is the plight of the man, isn't it?
1: That is. A lot of men, though, they don't have an outlet to release the tensions of everyday life, and they struggle to express themselves to people. So, yeah, I just felt an urge to write about that.
0: What is it that influences you? Could you be walking down the street and, you know, in Chicago? Could you be at a ball game? Where does that inspiration come from? A lot of different places?
1: A lot of different places. Other poets, music, believe it or not, I listen to a lot of music, so I get my inspiration from there as well. And just personal experience.
0: Personal experience. And you talk about love in this. You talk about all kinds of things. Talk about also your chance meeting, and maybe it's not so chance, but the influence he had on you. And I went back and looked, and I did interview, you know, Sonny Parker, who was just incredible. And here I was, pretty green new reporter, and he was so gracious to give me so much time. But he's that kind of guy because he gives back to where he came from. You know, when you think of the years of basketball that he had to the people in Chicago, right? And you were part of that generosity.
1: Yes, I was. Yes, I was. I met Sonny, I was 13 years old. So he had an AAU program called Chicago Select, and I played on that along with other prospects as well. So we traveled around the city and definitely played against the best. And he also taught hard work and just being, honing on your craft. That was his main thing. He would always say this: we're in the studio, man. We're gonna get it right. We're in the studio. So he just said, like, we're in the studio, and basically just keep practicing and everything's gonna work itself out.
0: Yeah. And for people who don't know, which what I find really shocking, but certainly basketball people know. I mean, he was, what, six seasons with the Golden State Warriors. And even if you go back to his college years, he was really a star in what was then the Southwestern Conference. He was a player of the year at Texas A&M. And the effect that he's had on so many young people in Chicago, because he has the Sonny Parker Youth Foundation. And I got the feeling, even then I remember talking to him, it was absolutely about what could he do to help the people from his community. And he wasn't looking for people to pat him on the back. He was looking for people that he could help, right?
1: Right.
0: Yeah. There's no question about that. He had that impact for sure. All right, so tell us about, in your book, do you have a couple of favorites? I mean, it's hard to say that. That's like kids, right? But do you have a favorite? you know, just one that's like, oh, I nailed this. I love it.
1: And the first book is Voiceless. I want to say Voiceless is my favorite in the first book.
0: Voiceless. And tell us what Voiceless is about. And by the way, in the book, like I said, how you have a mixture of so much. What is Voiceless about?
1: So basically, Voiceless is about particularly black men not having a voice in society, police brutality. So things of that nature, like they keep getting stopped repeatedly. Is it because of my skin? Is it because, what is it? And then they just feel like they don't have a voice in society. So, yeah.
0: Yeah. And with your words, is it that you hope, and I don't want to put words in your mouth, what do you hope to do with your storytelling, with your poetry, with anything that you do, with spoken word, all of that?
1: I want to inspire the new generation of people, new and old. Just inspire them to do better in life, just to strive for whatever their dreams are and go for them. Go for them, and that's really it.
0: Yeah. You and I talked about this, too. We talked about influences, and we talked about mental health, and we talked about pursuit of happiness and the impact of that, right? What was the impact of that?
1: Right. Well, I don't know. I guess in America, they tell us what to be... what makes us happy? I get a good job, get a good career, get married, have kids, and you're going to have a happy life. And sometimes life, it just doesn't happen like that. So what I'm trying to tell the readers, like, it's okay that stuff didn't happen the way it was supposed to, and just pursue what makes you happy.
0: I like that. And so we, you know, you do have the two books out. You have Journey of Smooth J, Basketball to Poet. You also have Origins of Elements. Tell us about Origins of Elements.
1: That's like a mini biography of me. I talk about a lot of my influences, including, we already talked about one, Sonny. Mm-hmm. And then, you know, my dad, my mom, aunts and uncles, and just my mentors, my high school basketball coach, and just people that helped me along this journey.
0: What does your family think of, you know, the fact that you have the books out there?
1: Oh, they loved it. They were like, oh, okay. And then when they really got the book and started reading it, they were like surprised, and they were like happy for me. Like, oh, wow, this is really good.
0: Nice. And so, of course, we want to amplify that and tell everybody, for a song, you can go and get it on Amazon, Barnes & Noble, wherever great books are sold. I think the words are so powerful, and the fact that you're really telling us that, you know, reach for it, that we can reach for anything, and that we shouldn't be limited by labels. Like, that kept coming up for me, that forget the labels, right? And there's plenty of clever and fun also within your words, I think, too. And I mentioned this, you know, love poems, talking about just the struggles and talking about masculinity, talking about resilience. Did you ever think, when your teacher encouraged you to enter Do the Right Thing, that you would end up doing this and putting this all together?
1: No. I had no clue. I'm 14. I just was young kid still, trying to find myself. I just was like really just focused on playing basketball, and then when she said it, I was like, oh, okay, okay, I'll take the free banquet, the free White Sox tickets, okay. And then she just believed in me, and that was really it.
0: Yeah. So now that you're on this journey, what's next for you? What would you like? Well, first of all, what would you like people to take away from reading your books, reading your material, your poetry?
1: Reading my poetry, I would say, always work towards your dreams. Don't let anyone tell you no. And just be persistent in anything that you do.
0: Yeah. And in being persistent, what's next for you? I don't think this is the end of the road. I think you're just going to keep writing.
1: I've got a couple of poems, new poems on deck as well. My third book is probably going to be next year, though. It's going to be some times away, but I'm definitely interested in writing another book as well.
0: Nice. Joseph Hill, that's a perfect note to end on. Thank you so much for coming on the show.
1: Oh, thank you. I really appreciate it.
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0: Joining us on Author's Corner is Clive Grant. His book is Mind, Body, and Soul, The Light Within. So I'm thrilled to have him here on America Tonight with me, Kate Delaney. And his story, his journey, and what this book can do for you when people feel, I think, so out of whack in so many different areas. And he understands, he knows it, he's lived it, the path that he took to wellness, how that started, and what he's done in his career. All of this makes so much sense to me that he is the author of this incredible book, because it gives you the opportunity to engage with what he calls, and what is definitely weaved in through the whole book, a holistic approach to personal growth. Clive, thanks so much for coming on.
1: Thank you very much. Thank you, Kate.
0: You heard what I said there. Tell us about your journey. How did you fall into this? When did you know, I got to make a few changes, and I'm already somebody who's a trainer. I have some balance in my life.
1: Yes, I started out where I just as a trainer, and then I eventually started to look into areas of the mental approach and eating well. And the holistic approach was what fascinated me. And so I did it myself, and eventually, you know, I started to be around people that thought that I inspired them. So because of that, now I decided, well, okay, let me do some more of this, because it's through those encouragements that I got in the beginning that got me to the point of where I am now. And I was fortunate enough to have people around me that they wrote books on whatever it is that they wanted to, and there was also people that wrote books on eating well, holistic approach, and all these things. So that also inspired me. And then I also had a coach that, you know, dealt with the mental approach, and so therefore they encouraged me into doing these things. So eventually I thought to myself, you know what, it's when you combine the mind, body, and soul together, what you end up with is a really complete package of who you truly are. The first part of it is to really get to know yourself, who you really are. And so therefore you have a foundation of where to start to transform yourself into what you've dreamt about. But most people, they do have a vision of what they'd like to become, they just can't find a way out. So this is what it is. It's so I just, in the book, their guide, their, this is what it is. It's so I just, in the book, their guide, there are certain ways of

0: form, and you've combined the mind, body, and soul together, then you can go on to do great things in life, no matter what it is that you decide that you would like to do. Because it's not an easy thing. It's not easy to, you know, after you found out who you are, to accept it, because maybe it's not who you really truly are. I mean, truly want to be. So, but you, it's just a decision. You have to just, it's all it is, it's just a decision to change it. Because in your mind, you always have a dream, have a vision of what you'd like to become. And with the encouragement and all the different tips that I have in the book, it's going to help you to get through that point from one point to the next. And once you start to do it, you start to feel better, you start to look better. And of course, you know, you attract better things in your life.
1: And what's interesting is what you're telling us is the other part of it is, hey, listen, you're not just sitting back and reading all this. There's actionable exercises, because you know that as you teach us and you go through it and how to navigate it and really coming up with resilience and giving yourself some compassion and all of that, your book inspires that. But you also, you don't let us just sit back. And I think that's a purposeful thing you did, and so smart. Was that one of the main things you knew when you went into this, that okay, I'm a giving guy, I'm giving you everything, but you got to be able to grab on and do it?
0: That's right. And you know, it's just a matter of the ability to do it, because within us we all have the ability to do it. It's just to get the encouragement and to do it, and the resilience, as you mentioned, to no matter, sometimes we get knocked down, we all do. You get knocked down as on this journey that you're going, but you have to get back up and continue on, because nothing's going to happen in a positive way if you stay down. So you have to get back up and get back on that journey, and the journey continues. So yes, you have to have that, you know, and that's where I encourage people. Sometimes they don't feel like they can do it. You know, if you wake up and you find that, you know, you don't really, you wonder, why am I even doing this? Then just remember, why did you start? You know, you started for a reason. And all you have to do is look back and see how far you've come. And that's plenty of encouragement keep going and to achieve whatever it is that you want. And even when you've achieved it, there is something else. There is also something else that you want to achieve. There is a never ending, there is no end. You just keep going until you get to a point where maybe you just, you're happy with where you are, but you're never really truly satisfied.
1: I love that. You're never really truly satisfied. And for you, writing this book, putting it out there in the world, knowing what it's like, what is it like when you have more of that balance? Because you're living this life. What does it feel like? What will people feel like if they decide to do the work, put the work in, and get that balance?
0: Yes, once they get that balance, they realize that, because most of everything in life that we want to do, we have to have some form of balance in our life, right? And our job is to maintain our energy level, or our own energy level, or energy balance to achieve that, right? And once we've maintained that balance, then we start putting it together and realizing that, you know, now we can align all three things, mind, body, and soul. And when I say mind, body, and soul, it's just to have a positive approach. Our mind sometimes can go to the negative, and it takes us away from what we want to do. But the mental approach is important, and the body, of course, because of the physicality and the exercises, and then of course we have to have some form of spirituality within us that drives us. That's the part of us, that's the real part of us that drives us to become who we want to become.
1: Nice.

0: By the way, you can go to Clive's website. 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When people read your book, what do you hope they take away?
1: When they read the book, I hope they take away things like words like resilience, transformation, and energy and strength. So, and also something that can help them as a guide to what they would like to achieve in their life. And no matter who you are, no matter who you are, it's for everybody. And it's going to help you to move forward in life, no matter what it is that you chose or you choose to do or you would like to do in your life. So I'm hoping that it would help a lot of people, because this is all about helping people and helping them to get to where they want to get to. And it's because of the approach that I had myself. I experienced all that. It's not just, I didn't just read all of this in the book, or it's my own experiences as well that is going to help them get through it. And there's a lot of tips in the book. It's just a comprehensive guide towards what they would like to do with themselves.
0: Ah, perfect place to end this. Clive Grant, thank you so much. Go get this book. Thank you.
1: You're so welcome. Thank you very much.
2: I'm Joe Don Rooney from Rascal Flatts, and I absolutely love being a part of this band. 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This message is brought to you by the U.S. Air Force.
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6: COVID texts released. I'm Sue Guzman, Fox News. Some new text messages are being released from Dr. Anthony Fauci's government phone, where he expressed concern over the COVID-19 vaccine and early-term miscarriages.
7: In one text thread from January of 2021, Dr. Fauci discusses the impact of the COVID-19 injection on pregnant women. Dr. Fauci writes to the then Surgeon General and head of the CDC, quote, many people have significant cytokine storm and fever after the second dose. This theoretically could be associated with miscarriage in the first trimester. Dr. Fauci later said that COVID could cause serious illness during pregnancy and that no safety issues had emerged among thousands of pregnant women who at the time had gotten the vaccine. Dr. Fauci also pointed to guidance from health authorities that left the decision to get the vaccine to women and their health care providers.
6: Fox's Max Gordon, President Trump looking to change regulations on childhood vaccines. The latest from Fox's Chad Perkerman in Washington.
8: The president signed an executive order reducing the number of recommended childhood vaccines. Health and Human Services Secretary RFK Jr. drove the move.
9: We are comparing health outcomes in vaccinated versus unvaccinated children. The vaccines administered during pregnancy and outcomes ranging from allergies to autoimmune disease to autism and other neurodevelopmental disorders.
8: Now, Kennedy says there's no conclusion whether vaccines contribute to health problems. Senate Health Committee Chairman Bill Cassidy is a doctor. He called the order, quote, wrong. He believes this makes people more hesitant to get vaccine.
6: President Trump's pick for U.S. Attorney General Todd Blanche sworn in Monday night at the Oval Office after a rough nomination period. Blanche had faced backlash for his history as the president's personal attorney. 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
6: President Trump demanding compensation from Iran as talks on the Strait of Hormuz continue. This is after Iran listed 15 demands that must be met in the conflict, including the U.S. releasing its frozen assets and paying Iran reparations.
14: The misery index in Iran actually hit a record high of 91.1%. That, of course, due to rampant inflation and unemployment. And the economic strain is likely to get even worse as the U.S. naval blockade continues. For the record, the country has an inflation rate of 82% and an unemployment rate of 9.1%.
15: We're just going to keep on applying the pressure that we can apply and getting as much oil and gas out of the Middle East so that Americans can enjoy lower gas and energy prices.
14: The vice president speaking there, of course, this is all part of the president's strategy to crush the regime in order to secure a safer region, a non-nuclear Iran, and yes, a safe and toll-free Strait of Hormuz.
6: And that's Fox's Kevin Cork reporting. Primary elections in Minnesota Tuesday, where voters will choose Senate and gubernatorial candidates. Fox's Garrett Tenney reports.
16: Perhaps the biggest race here in Minnesota is the Democratic primary to replace retiring Senator Tina Smith. Congresswoman Angie Craig facing a far-left progressive with lots of grassroots support in Lieutenant Governor Peggy Flanagan. Fraud has become a big issue in this race, given that Flanagan served under Tim Walz for nearly 8 years when much of that fraud was taking place. The other big race here is for governor, after Tim Walz dropped his reelection bid due to the fallout from the widespread fraud. Amy Klobuchar is expected to win the Democratic nomination, and the crowded GOP field includes MyPillow founder Mike Lindell, who has President Trump's endorsement, Minnesota House Speaker Lisa Demuth, and former businessman and veteran Kendall Qualls, who was endorsed by the state party.
6: The last time a Republican nominee won a statewide election in Minnesota was Tim Pawlenty, who was elected governor in 2006. I'm Sue Guzman. This is Fox News.
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27: 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I am Larry Elder. 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So much to get to between now and the close of our action-packed three-hour live show. About Iran, VP J.D. Vance says, quote, "We're still a bit in the middle of the game," close quote. Two former NBA basketball players say they now identify as women and want to play in the WNBA. Michigan Senate Democrat candidate Abdul El Sayed admits that taxes will in fact have to go up on the non-rich to pay for Medicare for all. DSA co-chair declined to give a straight answer when asked whether Israel has a right to defend itself. Gavin Newsom, wait for it, now calls himself an established insurgent. Bill Maher calls out the Democrat socialists, says they are communists, and that they should own up to that label. Are we having fun yet? Democrat Michigan Attorney General says her party needs to address the rise of anti-Semitism within the party. President Trump says black and brown voters do not want socialism, do not want communism, and they are flocking to the Republican Party. 888-971-SAGE, 888-971-7243. Let's start there. Here's what the president put on Truth Social. Black and brown voters don't want communism or socialism. Not surprisingly, they are flocking to the Republican Party. They remember that Abraham Lincoln was a Republican, signed President Donald J. Trump. Now, as you know, Mr. Trump is given to hyperbole, and black and brown voters don't appear to be flocking to the Republican Party, but he, of course, is on to something. And it's a theme that he echoed in 2016. I was with him when he campaigned in Cleveland, when he said things like, what do you have to lose? Talked about crime, talked about schools. And I'm listening to some of these prominent progressive candidates like El Sayed. He is the one that won the primary for Senate in Michigan. Here's what he said about health care in the black community, number 46.
0: Dr. Abdul El Sayed, the Democratic nominee for Michigan's U.S. Senate seat, joins us now. We are all Michigan on this Saturday morning. Sir, thank you so much for coming back to the weekend. No black V-neck. You know, we're a little disappointed. But let's go ahead and jump right into things because, you know, this the conversation that has happened, I've talked to a lot of folks on the ground in Michigan, and you have talked about this, is bringing everybody together. And when you look at, of the 12 Michigan counties with at least 133,000 residents and a black population of 11%, Stevens won 7 by an average of 8.5 percentage points. And I'm curious how, whether it's black voters or it's, you know, more working class voters, voters that voted for Stevens this in this primary, how are you going to bridge that gap with them? How are you going to convince them that to go from Haley Stevens to you?
1: So first of all, I love that it's all eyes on Michigan. Second, I got dressed up. I saw you in that fit, and I said, you know, maybe I should throw on a button down. But third, look, I've been all over our state. This is a 15-month-old campaign now, up and down the state, having the conversations that are the bulwark of our democracy. And we came through $70 million of outside spending against me, and that's going to have some scar tissue. And our job now is to go back through and continue to have the conversations that we've been focused on. When it comes to black voters in particular, I understand that in our country, whenever our economy or our healthcare system sneezes, the black community catches a cold. When you think about the healthcare disparities that black communities face, when you think about
27: that's good. Let's just leave it there. When you come to the black community, whenever our economy or our healthcare system sneezes, the black community catches a cold, close quote. Standard kind of line. Here's my question, and I'd love for you to respond to this. What is it that this man, in particular, and the Democratic Party in general, is going to do to help specifically black people, given the damage they've done over the last several generations? I've spoken to you for years about what the welfare state has done to the nuclear intact family, that the welfare state, primarily because of policies done by a Democrat president named Lyndon Johnson, has incentivized women to marry the government and incentivized men to abandon their financial and moral responsibility. It hasn't just hurt the black community, it's hurt the country in general. What is this party going to do, given their hostility towards school choice? We've talked for years about the fact that urban education, K-12 public schools, is absolutely lousy, which is why very few people, if they have money, put their kids in K-12 in Detroit, in Chicago, in Los Angeles, in Philadelphia, in Baltimore. I can go down the list. And then you have illegal immigration. We've talked for years about the report done by the U.S. Civil Rights Commission, where the liberals on the commission, the centrists, and the conservatives all agreed that the demographic most harmed by illegal immigration are black and brown workers living in the inner city with high school or less education, because virtually all the illegal aliens coming here have very little education. They live in the most poor areas, and they end up competing against jobs for black and brown legal workers, and their presence puts downward pressure on their wages. And then you have soft on crime policies, whether it's cashless bail, whether it's downgrading categories of crime from violent to nonviolent, allowing bad guys to serve less time in prison if they serve at all. Disproportionately, the victims will be black and brown people living in the inner city. So please explain to me what exactly it is that the Democratic Party is doing to quote-unquote help black people. And don't get me started on laws like minimum wage laws. Okay, you just did. Milton Friedman said the minimum wage law was perhaps the most anti-Negro law on the statute books, because it prevents somebody from hiring somebody at a low wage if that person feels that this person's skills warrant that low wage. The minimum wage laws say, I don't care what your skill level is, you're going to pay this much, meaning a whole lot of employers will not hire people at all because they don't feel they're worth the amount of money they're forced to pay them. Here in California, as I said before, every dumb idea outside of California had been tried twice in California. You had Gavin Newsom signing a bill to raise the minimum wage for fast food workers to $20 an hour. The day he signed the bill, within a few days, Pizza Hut laid off 1,200 drivers. I don't know how many of them were black and brown, but I suspect the majority of them were. 1,200 in one day. And one study found that since the law has gone into effect, 10,000 fast food workers have lost their jobs. And of course, prices have gone up on these fast food outlets, hurting poor people and hurting people on fixed income. So, Democrats have torpedoed the nuclear intact family. They refuse to allow parents to opt out of poor government schools. 85% of black 8th graders, 13-year-old kids, are neither reading nor math proficient. Soft on crime laws hurt the very people that people like Gavin Newsom purport to care about. No one even talks about licensing laws. I was in an Apple store a few years ago, and a woman waited on me who was a black woman, very, very talented, very sharp. I was really impressed with all the stuff that she was able to explain to me. And I said, have you always been technically proficient? She said, yeah. And I said, what are your goals? She said, well, I don't want to be here. I said, what do you want to do? She said, I want to cut hair. She said, you want to cut men's hair? I said, you want to cut men's? She said, yeah. I said, you don't know how to do this? She said, oh, yeah, I know how to do it. But I have to get a license. I have to go to barber college. And she said, it's several thousands of dollars, so I have to save up to go. But I already know how to cut hair. Now, when I was spending my summers in Huntsville, Alabama, my grandfather, at the end of a long day, would cut hair in the country for people. They'd be lining up to have him cut hair. He was that good. He didn't go to barber college, didn't have a license. And I have an uncle, my Uncle Eddie, my mother's sister's husband, longtime barber. He didn't go to barber college. But there are all sorts of jobs that require licensing that often requires you to go to school, trade school, to learn how to do stuff that people already know how to do. So you're foreclosing a lot of people from doing things they otherwise would be able to do but for these licenses. When's the last time you heard anybody even talk about that? The most anti-Negro law on the statute books. At one time in this country, a black youth was more likely to be employed than a white youth, than a white adult or a black adult, because the black youth was able to sell his skills at a lower level. Now the law says, I don't care what your skills are. I don't care how willing you are to take less money. 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
27: 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I am Larry Elder. We are Salem News Channel. I'm used to Democrats hating Republicans. I mean, that's just a article of faith. Hating Donald Trump, of course. Hating the rich, unless your last name is Soros, yes. Hating Jews, hating Israel, having a candidate like Dara Liza Avila Chevalier who criticizes interracial couples, who does that? Having an influencer, very influential influencer named Hassan Piker, who says Hamas is 1,000 times better than Israel? Who says that? And is campaigning with a candidate in Michigan, Abdul El Sayed? Who says that? Hassan Piker said, America deserved 9/11.

nationwide warning for the following counties in Ohio, Carroll, and Columbiana. The National Weather Service in Pittsburgh has issued a flash flood warning for northeastern Carroll County in east central Ohio, Columbiana County in east central Ohio, until 5:15 a.m. Eastern Daylight Time. At 2:20 a.m. Eastern Daylight Time, Doppler radar indicated thunderstorms produced between 1 and 2 inches with additional rainfall amounts up to 1.5 inches possible in the warned area. Flash flooding is ongoing or expected to begin shortly. Hazard: flash flooding caused by thunderstorms. Source: radar indicated. Impact: flash flooding of small creeks and streams, urban areas, highways, streets and underpasses, as well as other poor drainage and low-lying areas. Some locations that will experience flash flooding include Salem, Columbiana, East Palestine, Lewiston, Newtonia, New Waterford, Salineville, Hunterdon, Rogers, Summitsville, Guilford Lake State Park, Luna, New Garden, North Georgetown, Beaver Creek State Park, Lake Tomahawk, East Rochester, Homewood, and Medway. Turn around, don't drown when encountering flooded roads. Most of flood deaths occur in vehicles. Be especially cautious at night when it is harder to recognize the dangers of flooding. Repeating, a flash flood warning has been issued until 5:15 a.m.

0: Is it a binational, one-state solution? What in fact, is the position of DSA?
1: Yeah, so our position is a free Palestine with the capital in Jerusalem. And so I think that could be safely read as a one-state solution.
0: So the Camp David accords that were being negotiated at the beginning of the century under the Clinton administration, had the Palestinians accepted it, that would have satisfied you?
1: Good question. I need to look at what the actual specifics there were. I don't know them off the top of my head, but
2: Hold on. First of all, he never got a straight answer. Does Israel have a right to defend itself? And the accords that were negotiated, particularly in the waning days of the Bill Clinton administration, was two states with a shared capital of Jerusalem. Two states. But she said one state. With Israel as a capital. Continue.
1: Safely read as a one-state solution.
0: So the Camp David accords that were being negotiated at the beginning of the century under the Clinton administration, had the Palestinians accepted it, that would have satisfied you?
1: Good question. I need to look at what the actual specifics there were. I don't know them off the top of my head.
2: I just have to interrupt again. So, that was a two-state deal. Yasser Arafat rejected it because the condition of it was that you had to renounce the violence, refuse to do it. It wasn't one state, it was two states. They would share Jerusalem as capital of both states. She had clearly no idea what he was talking about. Continue.
1: When you say, does Israel have the right to defend itself? Peoples have the right to live in safety. Absolutely. But if that safety means doing genocide to somebody else, then no, that's not defensible.
0: Daria Lisa Avila Chevalier recently won a primary election in New York City, and is almost sure to win the general election. She attended an October 8th pro-Palestinian, pro-Hamas rally, mm-hmm. which many people saw as a justification of the October 7th attack. And some of her tweets have been extremely ugly on this score and on others. Do you fully support her in all these activities and what she's had to say?
1: I think Daria Lisa can speak for herself, certainly, and I think she's apologized for some pieces of that and has
0: not,
1: been
0: not for attending that rally. Not
1: unapologetic about other pieces of that. And
0: do you support her yourself in that?
1: Yeah, I do.
0: Why?
1: Yeah. Because
0: In other words, you would have gone to that rally had you been able?
1: That's a good question. I probably would have. Yeah. I don't live in New York City, so I wouldn't have.
0: One day after the slaughter of 1,200 people and taking of over 200 hostages, you would have come and rallied behind Hamas.
1: I think that October 7th was largely inevitable. If you put people in an open-air concentration camp and you deprive them of rights, of dignity, of food, of the ability to live in safety, you have to expect that they are going to not take that for that long. And that is not defending any harm of civilians or of non-combatants.
0: Well, sure
1: that is. Do you think it is?
0: You're saying you're supporting it.
1: I'm saying that I think it was inevitable. I think that you cannot put people in a cage and expect them not to revolt. And I think that supporting the civilians, the non-combatants, the children who are being killed, that's really the primary thing.
0: Uh-huh. So you live in upstate New York.
2: The person who is questioning her is with The New Yorker, which is a left-wing publication. So she was on home field advantage in a friendly environment, which is probably why she went on. He just asked some very simple questions. You put people in a cage, deprive them of food? Who do you think is supplying the electricity to Gaza? The power to Gaza? Who gave civilians in Gaza aid during the war between Israel and Hamas? And did Egypt put Palestinians in Gaza in a cage when Egypt did not give them a state? When Egypt controlled Gaza? This is where this party is. For any Jew to hear this, even if you're a liberal Jew, even if you're a Jew who does not like Bibi Netanyahu any more than you like Donald Trump, isn't this disturbing? Saying that Israel was, quote, putting people in a cage? Stop the terror attacks. Stop the rockets. And we have a different conversation. 888-971-SAGE.
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6: News. I'm Ted Linder. Iranian funds reportedly dwindling. Officials say if peace isn't made, their economy is facing collapse. Fox's Kevin Cork.
7: The misery index in Iran actually hit a record high of 91.1%. That, of course, due to rampant inflation and unemployment. And the economic strain is likely to get even worse as the U.S. naval blockade continues.
6: The president also hitting back at Iran's demand, saying that Iran should pay for damages done during the war, adding that the regime has to repay for damage they've done to the world for the past 50 years. No big winner in Monday night's Powerball means that Wednesday night's jackpot jumps to at least $975 million. The numbers drawn were 6, 37, 54, 55, 64 in a Powerball of 10. If you win on Wednesday night, the jackpot has a cash value of at least $422.3 million. This Powerball jackpot, the biggest prize this year. 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
1: 888-971-SAGE, 888-971-7243, Larry Elder, Salem News Channel. We're talking about the Democratic Party's lurch to the left and how establishment guys like Gavin Newsom now have to tailor their views to stay ahead. Again, used to Democrats hating Donald Trump, hating Republicans in general. There was a poll that found that most Democrats believe that Republicans are racist, sexist, bigoted. We get this. Used to them attacking wealthy people unless they have a last name of Soros. But attacking Israel, attacking Jews, attacking white landowners. Mondami said he wants to tax wealthy neighborhoods, wealthy white neighborhoods, as he put it. And then going after the white middle class. This is Hassan Piker, number 67.
2: Mondami's aide, his top aide, Sia Weaver, said if you don't believe in the government's sacred right to seize property, it's over. And impoverish the white middle class.
3: Beast mode. I love her so much. One of the things about Zoran is that the people surrounding him oftentimes are so much cooler than he is. But that's also part of the reason why I really respect what he's doing. She's awesome.
2: What? That's a goal?
1: Abdul El-Sayed, the Democrat candidate for Senate in Michigan, says he has a phobia of white truck drivers in rural Michigan. Number 64.
4: And he and I were, you know, in the middle of nowhere in Michigan. I don't even remember where, what town we were in. We stopped at a rest stop, and he went inside to go to the bathroom, and I was outside just sort of pacing, checking my phone, and this guy starts walking up to me, and you know, big burly guy, is driving a truck, you know, fit a certain stereotype, and I'm like, oh God, where's my bodyguard?
1: Bill Maher has called out these Democrat socialists and says they're communists. He said, that's fine. Just own it. 72.
2: I don't believe any of them. All the DSA people are saying, oh, these things you quoted last week, we don't say. Yeah, you said it, you meant it, stop it.
5: Flip-flopping, though. This is as old as
2: politics. That's not flip-flopping, that's lying. That's just pretending you don't. I know who you really are, and that's okay. Communism is an economic system. It always leads to a horribly corrupt, violent political system, but it is an economic system. You're allowed to vote for it. I'm not saying make it illegal or anything, but just own up to what it is. That's what it is. When you're talking about seizing the means of production, you are a communist. Okay, just own it.
1: You remember what Mamdani said, number 60?
6: We will draw this city closer together. We will replace the frigidity of rugged individualism with the warmth of collectivism. If our campaign demonstrated that the people of New York yearn for solidarity, then let this government foster it. Because no matter what you eat, how you pray, or where you come from, the words that most define us are the two we all share, New Yorkers.
1: Replace rugged individualism with the warmth of the embrace of collectivism. This is Milton Friedman on socialism, 59.
7: Has socialism failed because its good qualities were perverted by evil men who got in charge? Was it simply because Stalin took over from Lenin that communism went the way it did? Has capitalism succeeded despite the immoral values it pervaded? I think the answer to both questions is in the negative. The results have arisen because each system has been true to its own values. Or rather, a system doesn't have values, I don't mean that, has been true to the values it encourages, supports, and develops in the people who live under that system. What we're concerned with in discussing moral values here are those that have to do with the relations between people. It's important to distinguish between two sets of moral considerations. the morality that is relevant to each of us in our private life, how we each individually conduct ourselves, behave. And then what's relevant to systems of government and organization are the relations between people. And in judging relations between people, I do not believe that the fundamental value is to do good to others, whether they want you to or not. The fundamental value is not to do good to others as you see their good. It's not to force them to do good. As I see it, the
1: More on this on the other side. 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
1: 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I am Larry Elder. 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Milton Friedman explaining the problem with socialism.
2: The fundamental value in relations among people is to respect the dignity and the individuality of fellow men. To treat your fellow man not as an object to be manipulated for your purpose, but to treat him as a person with his own values and his own rights. A person to be persuaded, not coerced, not forced, not bulldozed, not brainwashed. That seems to me to be a fundamental value from in social relations. Whenever we depart from voluntary cooperation and try to do good by using force, the bad moral value of force triumphs over good intentions. And you realize this is highly relevant to what I am saying, because the essential notion of a capitalist society, which I'll come back to, is voluntary cooperation, voluntary exchange. The essential notion of a socialist society is fundamentally force. If the government is the master, if society is to be run from the center, what are you doing? You ultimately have to order people what to do. What is your ultimate sanction? Go back a ways. Take it on a milder level. Whenever you try to do good with somebody else's money, you are committed to using force. How can you do good with somebody else's money unless you first take it away from them? The only way you can take it away from them is by the threat of force. You have a policeman, a tax collector, who comes and takes it from them. This is carried much farther. If you really have a socialist society, if you have an organization from the center, if you have supposed government bureaucrats running things, that can only ultimately rest on force. But whenever you resort to force, even to try to do good, you must not question people's motives. Maybe they're evil sometime, but look at the results of what they do. Give them the benefit of the doubt. Assume their motives are good. You know, there's an old saying about the road to hell being paved with good intentions. You have to look at the outcome. And whenever you use force, the bad moral value of force triumphs over good intentions. The reason is not only that famous aphorism of Lord Acton. You all know it, you've all heard it. Absolute power corrupts. Power corrupts. Absolute power corrupts absolutely. That's the whole aphorism. That's one reason why trying to do good with methods that involve force lead to bad results. Because the people who set out with good intentions are themselves corrupted. And I may add, if they're not corrupted, they're replaced by people with bad intentions who are more efficient at getting control of the use of force. But also, the fundamental reason is more profound. The most harm of all is done when power is in the hands of people who are absolutely persuaded of the purity of their instincts, and of the purity of their intentions. Thoreau said that philanthropy is a much overrated virtue. Sincerity is also a much overrated virtue. Heaven preserve us from the sincere reformer who knows what's good for you and by heaven is going to make you do it whether you like it or not. That's when you get the greatest harm done. I have no reason to doubt that Lenin was a man whose intentions were good. Maybe they weren't, but he was completely persuaded that he was right, and he was willing to use any methods at all for the ultimate good. Again, it's interesting to contrast the experience of Hitler versus Mussolini. Mussolini was much less of a danger to human rights because he was a hypocrite, because he didn't really believe what he was saying. He was just in there for the game. He started out as a socialist. He turned to a fascist. He was willing to be bribed by whoever would bribe him the most. As a result, there were at least some protections against his arbitrary rule. But Hitler was a sincere fanatic. He believed in what he was doing. and he did far greater harm.
1: This is the DSA co-chair. She said she wants to tax the hell out of millionaires. So she was asked a very simple question. What does that mean? Number 38.
3: We do believe in taxing the hell out of millionaires. Yeah, absolutely.
4: Well, what does taxing the hell out of them mean?
3: Yeah, you know, I don't have like a solid, but I think.
4: But shouldn't you? I mean, if you're the co-chair, of the DSA, shouldn't you be more specific than just taxing the hell out of something? What exactly do you mean?
3: So again, it's democracy, right? And we have to look at what we need to spend and what we need. We don't want to depend on the existence of millionaires because that means people are still getting exploited. So, mm-hmm. so yeah, we need to look at what we need to pay for in the interim, what sort of tax base we need for that to happen, and then and build from there.
1: What was that? We need to, you know, see what we need. And let me hear it again. 38.
3: We do believe in taxing the hell out of millionaires. Yeah, absolutely.
4: Well, what does taxing the hell out of them mean?
3: Yeah, you know, I don't have like a solid, but I think.
4: But shouldn't you? I mean, if you're the co-chair of the DSA, shouldn't you be more specific than just taxing the hell out of something? What exactly do you mean?
3: So again, it's democracy, right? And we have to look at what we need to spend and what we need. We don't want to depend on the existence of millionaires because that means people are still getting exploited. So, mm-hmm. so yeah, we need to look at what we need to pay for in the interim, what sort of tax base we need for that to happen, and then and build from there.
1: I have a question. Do you need to know what millionaires are already paying in taxes? Do you need to know that the top 1% pay 40% of all the federal income taxes? Don't you need to know that the top 1% of taxpayers in California pay 50% of all the state income taxes, which is the largest source of revenue for the state? Do you need to know any of this? Does it matter how the person became a millionaire? Most millionaires, by the way, did not inherit it, did not marry it, didn't win it in a lottery, didn't win it gambling, didn't find it, didn't steal it. They busted their butt. Generally speaking, over a period of 20 or 30 years, often deferred taking vacation, often spent 60, 70, 80 hours a week, and became millionaires. And she wants to tax the hell out of them, millionaires. And she wants to tax the hell out of them, but doesn't want to tell you what that even means.

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1: Since the moment you were born, I've made 1,000 wishes. Wishes for your future. In a world that's changing fast. 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
3: Before I was adopted, I felt like my life was already over.
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0: 888-971-SAGE, 888-971-7243. I am Larry Elder. We are Salem News Channel. About Iran, VP Vance says that, quote, we're still a bit in the middle of the game. We'll talk about that. Former NBA basketball players, two of them say they now identify as women, and they want to play in the WNBA. Michigan Senate Democrat candidate Abdul El Sayed admits that taxes for the non-rich will have to go up to pay for Medicare for all. Gavin Newsom now calls himself, new term, I never heard this one before, an established insurgent. And Democrat Michigan Attorney General is calling out her party and says the party needs to address the rise of anti-Semitism within its party. All of this and more, 888-971-SAGE. Number 75.
8: Going to say it, since the far left, the far, far left, is overwhelmingly made up of affluent, ultra-woke white people, you raised your kids wrong. You told your precious brats that every brain fart was genius, and now those brain farts are becoming Democratic Party policy. Francesca Hong, yet another major Democratic candidate who's all in on abolishing the police and is running for governor of Wisconsin, says, I think that my perfect world would be a world without prisons because we all see the humanity in one another and then we know nobody's disposable. Well, murder victims are. I mean, if you heard this kind of nonsense coming out of the mouth of a teenage beauty queen, it would be an eye roll. No wonder that the most true blue Democrat ever, James Carville, says, there's just something I can't be in the same tent with. Yeah, Carville said, I'm done. I'm not in that political party. Now, Gavin Newsom disagrees. He says he's good with it because the party is a big tent. Well, you know what else you find in a tent? Clowns.

0: And speaking of Gavin Newsom, number 54.
1: I think what's happening is there's just a desire for change. I think this notion of insurgency over incumbency is the real message here. And people just want fighters. They want people with conviction, strife, clarity, people that get it, want to get things done, and they're done with the status quo. And I totally respect that. I've long felt like I've been an established insurgent. I've always had that mindset. I've been in elected office a long time, but I've never been naive about people's desire for change, including my own desire for change.
0: Including my own desire for change. I woke up this morning and I wanted to change. I feel like change. In fact, I now identify as a woman. I'm an established insurgent woman who wants to play in the WNBA. You know, I got a scholarship to play for Santa Clara. You know about that, right?

0: In school sports, it's easy to see the wins, the moments that make headlines. 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
3: Keeping the pressure on Iran. I'm Ted Lindner, Fox News. President Trump saying the U.S. is wiping out Iran in the conflict in the Middle East as the Iranian regime is calling for compensation from the United States. Fox's Mike Emanuel has the latest.
4: In the Oval Office, President Trump told reporters if there are damages to be paid, the Iranian regime should pay for its decades of violence and promoting terrorism. The president says the United States military has swept the entire Strait of Hormuz for mines, and the Navy is getting the job done.
5: Look, the only one that has control of the Strait of Hormuz right now is the United States Navy. We have a blockade that's been infallible. It's a steel wall.
4: At the White House, Mike Emanuel, Fox News.
3: Senators Ron Johnson and Rand Paul releasing texts from Dr. Anthony Fauci's government phone this week, revealing communications with other health officials during the COVID-19 pandemic. They had to do with pregnant women and whether it was safe for them to take the COVID vaccine. Fox's Kevin Cork with more.
6: Quoting Fauci from a text dated 25th of January of 2021, since many people have significant cytokines, storm, and fever after the second dose, this theoretically could be associated with miscarriage in the first trimester. February the 3rd, he said in a Q&A with JAMA, that's the Journal of the American Medical Association, that the FDA found that there were no red flags regarding the vaccine in pregnant women. Then months later, he said this, quoting again, there's no indication whatsoever that there's any increase of any adverse issues in a pregnant woman who was vaccinated compared to a pregnant woman who wasn't vaccinated. It's pretty clear that pregnant women should get vaccinated.
3: This comes after the Senate Homeland Security Committee voted to hold Dr. Fauci in contempt of Congress after he invoked the Fifth Amendment over 100 times during a hearing. Lawmakers also referring him to the Department of Justice. 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
3: No winner in Monday night's Powerball means Wednesday night's jackpot jumps to at least $975 million. The winning numbers drawn for Monday night were 6, 37, 54, 55, 64, and a Powerball of 10. If you win on Wednesday night, the jackpot has a cash value of $422.3 million. This Powerball jackpot, the biggest prize this year. There were a few match $5 million winners Monday night in California and Maryland, and one match five Power Play $2 million winner in the state of Tennessee. President Trump signing an executive order Monday ordering the government to trim down the vaccine schedule and break up the measles, mumps, and rubella immunization into three shots, citing concerns for pregnant women and the cause of autism. White House Press Secretary Caroline Leavitt on Fox's Hannity called it a great day for the Make America Healthy Again movement.
11: It's based on common sense and scientific research. Thanks to Secretary Kennedy and President Trump for finally having the courage to enact this order and now to hold states accountable to again give parents more choice.
3: This comes after Senators Ron Johnson and Rand Paul released text messages recovered from Dr. Anthony Fauci's government phone in conversations with other health officials over COVID-19 vaccine safety for pregnant women. Today, Tuesday, is the South Carolina primary for the late Senator Lindsey Graham's seat.
13: After Senator Lindsey Graham passed, South Carolina Governor Henry McMaster appointed Graham's sister, Darlene, to take over as senator for the rest of his term. Congressman Russell Fry and Congressman Ralph Norman are running in today's primary for a full six-year term. So is former Governor Mark Sanford and the businessman who ran against Lindsey Graham in the primary earlier this year, Mark Lynch. Darlene is also running for a full six-year term as well, and she has President Trump's endorsement. Lindsey Graham won the primary in June, beating Lynch by nearly 28 points. If no one wins a majority in this special election, a runoff will be held August 25th. Jessica Rosenthal, Fox News.
3: And a powerful 7.4 magnitude earthquake strike in western Colombia on Monday has killed at least 111 people. I'm Ted Lindner. This is Fox News.
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21: Hi, I'm Jay DeMarcus of Rascal Flats. I've had the honor of playing for our troops overseas. 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Without your sacrifice, I wouldn't get to enjoy the freedoms that we do every day. It's a debt that cannot be repaid. Thank you from the bottom of our hearts. 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
23: 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I am Larry Elder. 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As I was saying last hour before I was so rudely interrupted, Gavin Newsom got to get ahead of these new DSA-backed candidates. After all, he's, what, two-term mayor of San Francisco? 8 years? 8 years, lieutenant governor of California? Soon 8 years, governor of California? This man put the E in establishment. But now, number 54.
28: I think what's happening is there's just a desire for change. I think this notion of insurgency over incumbency is the real message here. And people just want fighters. They want people with conviction, strength, clarity, people that get it, want to get things done, and they're done with the status quo. And I totally respect that. I've long felt like I've been an established insurgent. I've always had that mindset. I've been in elected office a long time, but I've never been naive about people's desire for change, including my own desire for change.
29: When I saw that, I was just like,
30: "You get back here, you pass. Can they say the winner? There's no way that nobody's gonna leave this town. Hell, I was born here, and I was raised here, and that's coming, I'm gonna die here. And no sidewinding, bushwhacking, hornswoggling, crocker crocker is gonna roll my biscuit cutter."
31: Now, who can argue with that?
30: Robert!
31: I think we're all indebted to Gabby Johnson. for clearly stating what needed to be said. I'm particularly glad that these lovely children are here today to hear that speech. Not only was it authentic frontier gibberish, it expressed a courage little seen in this day and age.
29: What is your defined political project? Like, what throughout your career right now? Like, what is the thing you want to accomplish, like, politically?
0: I don't have like a brand. I don't have a tag. Make America Great, or I don't, you know, the Great Society, or you know, something like Medicare for All, the billionaires. But I, you know, but for me, no, it's just standing up for ideals, striking out against injustice. It defines my why in every way, shape, form. Stand up for ideals, strike out against injustice. I'm a Sarge Schreiber Democrat. I'm into that whole 60s, the vernacular of the 60s, solving for ignorance and poverty and disease, and the spirit of the 60s, and the spirit of King, and you know, and how the nonviolent movement, and Gandhi, and you know, Havel, and you know, Mandela, that whole, that moral authority, not for that whole space. That's the zeitgeist.
1: And that's
0: me. That's my dad. So that's my mom. That's the book. And that's my why. And so standing up for ideals is what gay merge. It was about work I'm doing right now, sort of push back, you know, we can lose this country. And just feeling like I have to be held to account and strike out against the injustices of the day.
29: So if you had to define it, like, vote,
0: I need your help to define
29: and
0: it.
29: You get
0: Will you tell
29: X.
0: me? You're better at this.
29: I don't know. I don't know who you are.
0: I just gave you my why, but how do you translate that into human?
29: What? So if you say, like, make an appeal to a voter, right? Say, if you vote for me, you get X.
0: Yeah.
29: Like, what in the, in a kind of concise, tangible sense, talking to a regular guy.
0: Yeah, no,
29: what,
0: no.
29: What is that?
0: I've struggled with being able to communicate. I told you what my why is and why I'm here, and I mean that. And,
29: yeah.
0: And that's ingrained in every aspect of my life, and it connects the dot.
2: I'm struggling with change, including my own change. I want to change, too. Somewhere, Kamala Harris is going, what the hell did this man just say? Now, Abdul El-Sayed has admitted, at least this part is honest, middle-class taxes are going to have to go up to pay for Medicare for All, because after all, it ain't free. Number 36.
4: Medicare free and universal if you increase taxes. So if you are elected and make this push, would you need to increase taxes?
5: As I've said across this campaign, I am for taxing billionaires their wealth.
4: What about people who make less than a billion and less than $1 million, though, Dr. El-Sayed? What about people making less than $1 million?
5: So for the average person, and you look at your W-2, if you're an employee, he gets paid every 2 weeks or 4 weeks. After you pay your taxes, the next biggest check that comes off the top of your pay stub is to your health insurance company. So imagine, instead of paying that to your health insurance company, whose CEO makes $20 million a year, instead you paid a little bit more in taxes for health care that you wouldn't lose if you lost your job or turned 26 or got married or got divorced. I think all of us would be a lot more interested in that kind of a system if we knew that our health care would be free at the point of care and would be free without having to worry about losing it in general. So there's an opportunity here, I think, to trade what we give to a big corporation who gets to decide who we get to see and who we don't for a little bit more paid into FICA. And I think that's a trade that's worth making. I think the broader public understands that that's a trade worth making, considering how many people are holding medical debt, a third of all Michigan households right now.
4: Just to be very clear, you're describing this trade-off. You are effectively acknowledging that people making less than $1 million could see their taxes go up. I just want to be very clear. Is that a yes?
5: I'm saying that we'd be paying for healthcare in a different way. Instead of paying a health insurance company whose CEO makes $20 million, I would much rather pay for durable healthcare into a government, which, of course, we all know provides healthcare for seniors who need healthcare the most. So if I'm trading paying a CEO to make more money or paying a government to guarantee me healthcare.
2: Sounds like a yes to me. Free at the point of care. Don't you love that? We're going to tax you, but it'll be free at the point of care. This is Dan Hininger from the Wall Street Journal, number 39.
6: Worried that they're getting sideways with their base.
7: And Dan, that's the point, isn't it? The only winner from these policies are the red states, the states that don't do these crazy punitive taxes.
9: Exactly. They have more population coming into them, for sure. The blue states, the Democrats, the progressives, they will not be deterred by that reality. They are so focused on the fact that they need more money. All of those states' budgets have reached kind of a tipping point of spending on the programs that have already created a lot of welfare, a lot of entitlements. They want more on housing, on more welfare, like in Mamdani's proposing free child care for preschool parents and so forth. They've got to have that money. And the idea that they're going to beat it out of the wealthiest people, there's just not enough money there to do that. So eventually it's going to trickle down to the middle class. There will be surcharges. Like in New York, we have congestion, so-called congestion pricing. The blue states are going to be high-tax states, and it is going to reach a breaking point where middle-class people, not just the wealthy, but the middle class, start gravitating towards the red states.
23: Steve Moore is an economist who served as an advisor in Trump 1.0, frequent guest on the Larry Elder Show, number 53.
3: Look, let's start with Medicare and Medicaid. They are what are driving the massive inflation in the healthcare system. Healthcare costs way, way too much in America today, and it is being driven by these government programs. Why not move more to a private sector approach? And by the way, I think the health insurance, I agree, the health insurance companies are ripping us off too. We need to completely move to health savings accounts where people are paying into the system, but they're getting the health care that they need, because I can't even afford to pay our health care bill. Plus, I have to, you know, pay into Medicaid and Medicare. So the system is screwed up. Government has made health care way, way too expensive in America. And the idea that you're going to pay for all of this by just soaking the rich, even these Democrat socialists agree they can't do it. That's why they admit that they have to go to the middle class to pay more taxes to pay for these programs.
23: Doug Schoen is a longtime Democrat pollster. Here's what he said about young people embracing socialism. Number 44.
8: There has been a movement largely among young people, particularly those that are well educated, to embrace socialism. Whether they know what it is or not isn't clear, but a full third of Democratic voters say they're socialist, and you have additional 15-20% who call themselves progressives. So the party has moved dramatically far to the left, thus explaining Abdul El-Sayed's victory last Tuesday and the likely victory of Francesca Hong.
23: By the way, El-Sayed did not carry Detroit, majority black system, city. The black voters in the largest counties with the greatest number of black voters in Michigan did not vote for him. One of the reasons, I believe, is because of this business about defunding the police. Are you kidding me? Who are disproportionately victims of bad guys? I've told you before about this poll that found 81% of blacks said they wanted the police levels to stay the same, if not to be increased. And we played that cut from Tupac Shakur, who said, "What makes you think that black people want to live with gangsters and killers and robbers and rapists and drug dealers? 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
1: 888-971-SAGE, 888-971-7243. I am Larry Elder. We are Salem News Channel. This is a former Bill Clinton pollster named Mark Penn about the voters who did not vote for Abdul El-Sayed in Michigan. Number 28.
2: The question is whether or not a lot of the moderate Democrats who were for Stevens will say, I just won't go there. I will defect from my party. Is it possible to find 5% that will do that? It is highly likely that you're going to find 5% of those Steven voters who are going to switch to the other side, and that alone would give a margin of victory to Rogers.
3: Okay.
1: And about Michigan Democrats refusing to vote for Abdul El-Sayed, number 31.
4: And talking to voters who were at Haley Stevens events leading into the primary at various polling places. I was in Dearborn, in Detroit, in Birmingham, where Haley Stevens is from. And all over the place, people who are voting for Stevens were saying they do not know that they can vote for El-Sayed. They were saying that they might take a look at him. They might vote for Mike Rogers. Now, it's important, because this was such a divided primary, to note that a lot of El-Sayed voters were saying the other side of that, which is that if Stevens had won, they didn't know that they would vote. A lot of them were saying they would stay home. But this race got very deep, very personal between the two of them. And it also is about a lot of issues that people got very upset about, particularly the issue of Israel and Gaza and Palestine, where El-Sayed has been very far out there. He's posted a video that of a live stream on Sunday where he said he wanted to have a T-shirt printed saying he's the most dangerous candidate for the U.S.-Israel relationship. Obviously, there was all this apex spending against him that motivated a lot of people in both directions. This is going to be really a big thing going into November.
1: This could be a real problem for Mr. Abdul El-Sayed and the prospects of the Democrats taking over the Senate. It is, however, very likely good news for Mike Rogers, his Republican opponent. Number 32.
5: It for one of the highest offices in the United States of America, bringing in this very controversial individual to campaign for him. Not only did he bring him in earlier in the campaign, Jake, he brought him in as his closer here in Michigan. You think about this, right? Elections are about choices. What is the message that you want to send to your voters, right? Mm-hmm. And Abdul El-Sayed chose to bring in Hassan Piker, not a Michigander, an outside podcast influencer who once said America deserved September 11th. Just last week, he added a framed picture of the September 12th New York Times front page with the World Trade Towers burning in the background to show off on his Twitch stream.
3: Yep.
5: This is who Abdul El-Sayed chose to bring in for his close.
1: That, by the way, is a Michigan Democrat saying this. Chose to bring in Hassan Piker as his closer. There's been no love lost between J.D. Vance and Abdul El-Sayed, who brought in Hassan Piker as his closer, number 35.
6: Well, look, I don't pay that guy much mind. The problem with El-Sayed is that he is a person who claims to stand for working people, and yet he opposed Donald Trump's policies that have quite literally saved the Michigan auto industry. This is not a guy who wants a prosperous economy where auto workers and everybody else can actually raise a family, ideally on a single wage if they so choose. What he is actually trying to build is an economy where you tax some people, you give it to Democratic Party favored interest groups, and that's just not how you create prosperity. You create prosperity by actually rebuilding the middle class in this country, rebuilding the industrial foundation of middle class prosperity. So, you know, of course he's going to make personal insults. He's also gone after my kids. He's just kind of a odd guy. But I think that it's telling that instead of talking about what he wants to do to make the lives of Michiganders better, he takes personal insults at me. I'm the vice president. It comes with the territory. I think the guy is crazy and would be a terrible senator for the people of Michigan.
1: Don't tell that to Gavin Newsom, who met with Abdul El-Sayed in Michigan, number 56.
7: California Governor Gavin Newsom is confirmed that he's meeting with radical Michigan Senate candidate Abdul El-Sayed today. What does Newsom achieve with this trip to Michigan? Does he want to be seen as the party unifier?
8: Oh, I think this is a terrible look for him because he's kind of trying to get on the bandwagon a little belatedly. He didn't go out there supporting him before the primary. It was only after he won, Al-Sayed won the primary, that Gavin Newsom is going out there, which shows that he's is not really doing this to support Al-Sayed. He's really doing this to promote his own presidential ambitions. And he sees that the energy in the Democratic Party is moving left, and he wants to capture that energy. And that means currying favor to the progressive grassroots by going out there and supporting Al-Sayed. But you have to also consider that he has a campaign or election in California, or supposedly he's come out against the wealth tax in California, right? But he's not campaigning against it in California. He's going out there and campaigning for a socialist.
7: Do you think that Newsom, by going to Michigan, meeting with Al-Sayed, Is he the establishment being co-opted a little, moving towards the left? Is that what's happening?
8: Well, I think you're seeing the entire establishment. It's hard to consider even Gavin Newsom a quote-unquote establishment. I would still consider him to be a progressive Democrat, but I think these are now considered the establishment figures just because they're a little more older, they've been around for more time. But yeah, exactly. I do think that they are being co-opted by the left because they do want to protect themselves politically, and if they have ambitions, I think they realize that they cannot afford to alienate the progressive grassroots.
1: Even CNN is not buying Gavin Newsom's evolution as an established insurgent. Number 55.
9: When I saw that, I was just like, wow. This guy, Gavin Newsom, was a two-term San Francisco mayor, a two-term lieutenant governor, and now a two-term governor of California. Tough to call him an insurgent, right? And yet, I think it's so instructive. When I saw it, it was so telling. Here's somebody who has said he is, very much publicly considering a run for president in 2028. And where he sees the energy in his party is clear. He sees it in this insurgent, anti-establishment energy in the party. He wants to use, he had the whole fight with Trump last year on redistricting, and he was successful in that and getting that ballot measure passed last year. He wants to use that to translate, hey, I'm a fighter. I'm part of that side of the party. I'm not the establishment, despite his very long resume showing just how establishment he is.
10: So you're saying basically that the idea that he's an insurgent is a questionable claim.
9: Yes, or as he said, an established insurgent.
10: Established insurgent. All right, David Jallian, thanks. Always sure. Great to have you on.
1: I mean, it's just hard to listen to this with a straight face. I have to deal with my own change. I've had my own change to deal with. I'm an established insurgent. I've always thought of myself as an insurgent, established insurgent. I've been around, what's that now, 24 years. But every day I get up, I say to myself, what can I do to change, retain my insurgency? And I've retained it. I've established it, but it's more of an established insurgency, as opposed to an unestablished insurgency, which makes me still relevant. He's against the wealth tax in California, but he's against a wealth tax nationally. We'll come to that in just a second.
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12: Fox News, I'm Sue Guzman. Tehran wants the U.S. to agree to a list of demands before the Strait of Hormuz is reopened. President Trump says if Iran is going to ask for reparations, then the U.S. is entitled to damages, too.
13: All of the people that were so badly hurt, so badly wounded or killed, many thousands of people, and maybe damages for the 52,000 protesters over the last 4 months that were killed in Iran. We think their family should get damages.
12: The man accused of killing UnitedHealthcare CEO is due in a New York City courtroom today.
14: The hearing is expected to focus on media access for the New York State trial of Luigi Mangione. His attorneys question why the proceedings won't be live streamed and say limiting access could violate his right to a public trial. Prosecutors say the defense is trying to spread misinformation.
12: Fox's Tanya J. Powers. 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
1: 888-971-SAGE, 888-971-7243. I am Larry Elder, Salem News Channel. Doug Schoen is a Democrat strategist. He's extremely worried about the takeover by these extremists in his party. Number 42.
20: Oh, there's absolutely a crisis. Abdul El-Sayed, Troy Jackson in Maine have basically made it clear they are not going to support Chuck Schumer for re-election as the Democratic leader, whether or not the party wins control of the Senate. And I think we've seen a number of House primary winners, particularly self-described Democratic socialists, have made it clear they are not at all enthusiastic about voting for Hakeem Jeffries if he should ascend to the speakership.
1: He also says that his prospects, Abdul El-Sayed, are smaller than people anticipated. The margin of victory was not 10 points, the way some pollsters have predicted. He barely won by 1 point. Number 43.
20: His prospects are much smaller now than people anticipated when he was leading by a double-digit margin in the primaries. I would make Mike Rogers a narrow favorite now. The only thing that keeps him from being a stronger candidate is Donald Trump's approval in the state is well under 50%. The Democrats will try to make this a referendum on Trump and the Republicans, whereas the Republicans will try to make this a referendum on democratic socialism and the issue positions Abdul I'll say it in the party take.
1: Now, as I mentioned, Gavin Newsom opposed the wealth tax on the ballot here in California because he felt that it would cause wealthy people to leave California. But right after these DSA candidates won their primaries, he came out and supported a wealth tax for the nation. But he's not really campaigning that much against the wealth tax here in California. Number 41.
8: Well, right now it shows in the most recent Public Policy Institute of California poll, 54% support among the broader public and actually 76% among Democrats. Now, I think this is one reason why Gavin Newsom actually hasn't been campaigning very hard against it. He has come out in opposition, partly because a lot of his donors and donors he's hoping to court for the 2028 presidential run are opposed to it. But he actually hasn't made a very strong or principled stand against it. Now, I think there's going to be a lot of money coming in opposition against this wealth tax, against, especially among those who could be affected by it. But I think the campaign is just starting, and I think you could see those numbers move a little bit as more opponents actually campaign against it.
1: Now, as the Democrat strategist said, the Democrats are going to run against Donald Trump in Michigan, same way they always run against him. When I ran for governor, I had taken one picture with Trump in my life, and they showed that picture over and over and over again, and they said, stop Republican takeover. They didn't say Gavin Newsom doing a great job with the way he shut down the state on COVID, Gavin doing a great job with the budget of California, Gavin Newsom doing a great job with these soft on crime policies that he has been supporting, doing a great job on forest management, on water management, on crime. No, stop Republican takeover. And the Michigan Democrat candidate El Sayed is going to do the same thing against Mike Rogers in Michigan. Number 51.
2: And joining me now is the brand new Michigan Democratic Senate nominee, Abdul El Sayed. Thank you so much for joining us today. We really appreciate it.
21: Jake, thanks for having us.
2: So the Trump administration, as you know, is trying to paint a rosy picture of the economy. You and others are pointing to the affordability crisis affecting people in Michigan and elsewhere. Democratic voters are frustrated, as I don't need to tell you. They don't think that your party's doing enough to fight Donald Trump on these issues, especially like affordability. If you're elected as a Democratic senator with a Republican president in November, what can you actually do about that?
21: Well, look, let me just tell you the picture from my state. We've been up and down the state now. I've been at this for 15 months, been to 110 cities, over 500 public events. Everywhere I go, people say the same thing. It just shouldn't be this hard. It shouldn't be this hard to afford your groceries or fill up your tank or worry about getting sick without having to worry about losing everything, too. And we ran this campaign to do three things: get money out of politics, put money in your pocket, pass Medicare for all. When I'm elected to the U.S. Senate, the first thing we need to do is start holding the Trump administration accountable. You know, when we win, God willing, I will take my seat as a member of a Senate majority. That gives us subpoena power to be able to investigate all of the ways that this administration has used their power for their gain and enrichment and against ours. And I think that means hauling them up to really understand all the conversations that were had about who got to get refunds after this terrible tariff policy, who got to get excluded from those refunds. It means hauling up people like RFK Jr. and holding them accountable.
1: In other words, we're going to run against Donald Trump. Now, just 2 weeks before his tragic assassination on September 10, 2025, conservative leader Charlie Kirk sat down for one of his final interviews to wrestle with a timeless question: does God still speak today? That conversation became the foundation for the powerful and provocative new documentary, Can You Hear Me Now?, that explores prophecy, faith, scripture, history, and the role believers are called to play in our culture today. Follow director Matthew Thayer investigation, examining the evidence, weighing today's most prominent prophetic voices against scripture, history, political, and scientific scrutiny. 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If you appreciate thoughtful conversations about faith and history and the public square, I believe you'll find this film compelling. 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
2: 888-971-SAGE, 888-971-7243. I am Larry Elder. We are Salem News Channel. As mentioned, President Trump is underwater in Michigan, and that's why you can predict that El Sayed will be running against him. And one is the economy, and he's getting no credit whatsoever for inflation being much lower than it was under Joe Biden. Gas prices lower than they were under Joe Biden, lower than they were under the highest point during the Obama administration adjusted for inflation. Biden averaged 5% per year, and the average family of four at the end of Biden's term paid $1,100 a month more for the same goods and services as that family paid at the beginning of Biden's term. But Trump is being attacked for lack of affordability. And then, of course, there's the war against Iran. President Trump's getting no credit for setting back their nuclear program, which nobody did anything about. The whole world should be applauding what Donald Trump did. Instead, he's out there alone. Did he underestimate the ability of the Iranian regime to hang on? Yes. Did he underestimate the ability or willingness of the Iranian regime to kill their own people? Yes. Did he overestimate the ability of the Iranian people to rise up and take down their government once the bombing fell? Yes. Does it mean that what Trump did was foolish? Absolutely not. And I said in the very beginning, you might recall, I would not have taken off any option, including boots on the ground. Not that I wanted boots on the ground, but don't tell your enemy that you're not going to use boots on the ground. You want your enemy not to know what you're going to do. I told you I met a chaplain in the military during the 2020 election against Biden. And he said, I didn't vote for Trump in 2016. Thought he was reckless, thought he was a braggart, didn't think he had the temperament to be president. But my son is in special ops. I told you this story before. And my son and my son's colleagues say, we feel safe under this man because our allies respect him and our enemies fear him because they don't know what he's going to do. So to remove that possibility from the table in the very beginning, I thought was ill-advised. I think the man needs to do what is necessary to make sure that Iran never gets a nuke, what is necessary to make sure that Iran's missile program is destroyed, whatever it takes to make sure that Iran can no longer support the terror proxies, the Houthis, Hamas, and Hezbollah. This is Vice President Vance, number 48.
3: Vice President J.D. Vance, thank you so much for joining me. I appreciate it.
4: Good morning. Thanks for having me.
3: Of course. I'm going to get to your extraordinary book here in a moment. I read it. I'm very taken with the stories, and I'm fascinated by it. But I do want to start, Vice President, with some news of the day. And there was big news that you were in the Senate this week. You went to a lunch with senators. Iran dominated the conversation. So I was hoping you could give us a readout of that meeting.
4: Yeah, well, love to go and hang out with some of my old GOP colleagues in the United States Senate. Great guys. People were trying to do the right thing by the country. We talked about a number of issues. We talked about the budget reconciliation legislation that we're working on. Obviously, the president's priority right now is to get the Save America Act passed. I think it's absurd that we're the most advanced democracy in the entire world, and yet we don't have voter ID. That really has to change. We also, of course, talked a lot about Iran. And where Iran is today, Kaylee, is that we're talking to the Iranians, of course. We're trying to maximize the amount of oil and gas that are coming out of the Strait of Hormuz. That's the thing that we're most focused on right now. And you see, I think oil prices dipping around $80 a barrel today, sometimes a little bit lower. So we're just trying to make sure that we get what we need out of this particular conflict. If you go back and remember what it is that we've done here, we've destroyed their nuclear program. We've destroyed their conventional military. We've radically reduced their, what you might call their asymmetric military abilities. And right now we're trying to see if they're willing to make the kind of long-term changes that would be necessary to have a better relationship with the United States. And if not, That's fine, too. We're just going to keep on applying the pressure that we can apply and getting as much oil and gas out of the Middle East so that Americans can enjoy lower gas and energy prices. So that's the delicate dance. The thing, final thing I'll say about this, Kaylee, is I try to remind people that we're really in the middle of the game here. This thing is not over. It's obviously not at the beginning. We're in the middle of the game, and we're applying a whole host of tools, diplomatic, economic, military tools, to ensure that we get the best outcome for the American people. I feel quite confident we will get there, but we're still a bit in the middle of the game.
2: About the promises made by Iran, number 47.
3: And the Iranians, through different methods, have broadcasted that they look to tighten their grip on the Strait of Hormuz. So in a theoretical deal, what would an acceptable status quo be for the Strait?
4: Well, our expectation is you're going to see the same amount of oil and gas come out of the Gulf that you saw before the conflict started. That is what the Iranians have told us that they are going to do. That's what the entire Gulf coalition wants to do as well. But, you know, we don't trust, we verify. We actually look not at people's words, but at people's deeds. You see some people within the Iranian system, of course, talk about tolling. The Iranians have told us they have no plans to toll the Strait of Hormuz. But again, we're going to see what actions actually happen. What's been going on for the past week or so is that the Iranians and the Gulf countries, particularly Oman, have been talking about how to ensure the safe flow of traffic. The one problem, of course, is the Iranians laid a large number of mines at the beginning of the war. And so what we're really working through now is how you can actually set up a traffic scheme so that the ships that pass can pass through safely. That includes, of course, demining. That also includes a commitment from the Iranians.
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1: 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I am Larry Elder. We are Salem News Channel. Next hour, we're going to talk to Ami Horowitz. He's the one who does these wonderful man-in-the-street interviews with liberal college students who are asked about voter ID, and they all said, well, you know, black people, they just can't get ID. And then he went to Harlem and asked black people if they could get ID. Also, he interviewed a bunch of black college students who were shocked to find they were far more conservative than they thought. In fact, their views are more Republican than Democrat. We'll talk to Ami Horowitz about that in just a few minutes. Stick around for that. Also, a Democrat Michigan attorney general says her party needs to address the rise of anti-Semitism within that party. And two former NBA basketball players say they now identify as women. They want to play in the WNBA. This is a former DSA organizer saying that the group is now being run by extremists. Number 30.
2: After Mamdani's win, the national DSA more than doubled in size. And I wonder, having been inside, how you describe those new members and what the party stands for now, what that surge says.
3: I would say a lot of the younger people are very, very radical. DSA itself makes a distinction, an important distinction, between paper members, who are people who give the organization their credit card and never come to a meeting, and cadre, who are hardcore activist members who show up to all the meetings and do all the work. The cadre are incredibly radical. The paper members might be, you know, think AOC and Bernie Sanders are great and let's get Medicare for all. That is not the hardcore that's running the organization. It is not. They are extremists. They believe, many of them believe, that any means are justified to achieve their goal. They are explicitly revolutionaries. They want to pull down our government institutions. They want to pull down our economic order. And they believe, they really do believe this, that they can build something better in its place.
2: It's interesting. So I just listened to the Sankara interview with Ross Douthat at the New York Times. And it was a really enlightening conversation. And Sankara basically says, it is only a sliver of the youthful, transgressive sect of the DSA that would say they are communists. And that everyone is freaking out that the Democratic Party is becoming communist, but really it's just these super vocal young people. And I think you're saying that's not true.
3: That's certainly not true of DSA, the organization itself. It's just not true. You can look at the numbers. I think the best numbers we have are from 2021. 36%, I believe, in 2021 identified as communist from the survey of the organization. Flash forward to 2026. I'm confident that number has grown significantly.
1: That number identifies as communists.

0: guys just didn't want it bad enough. That should have been an easy win. What were you doing out there? You gotta hustle. You could have made that play if you'd been open.
1: On the car ride home after the game, when you think you're helping by telling me what I did wrong and what I need to work on, all I hear is that I'm not good enough, that I'm supposed to be perfect, that it's not okay to lose. On the car ride home, all I need to hear is how much you love me and enjoy watching me play. That my worth isn't determined by my performance. That even on my worst day, I am worthy. That you see me learning, growing, and doing my best. And that is enough.
2: This message presented by the OHSAA and the Ohio Interscholastic Athletic Administrators Association.
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4: And the conflict. I'm Sue Guzman, Fox News. President Trump and Iran in a tense back and forth, with both of them demanding reparations for damage done during the months-long conflict. Fox's Mike Emanuel with more from the White House.
5: In the Oval Office, President Trump told reporters if there are damages to be paid, the Iranian regime should pay for its decades of violence and promoting terrorism. The president says the United States military has swept the entire Strait of Hormuz for mines, and the Navy is getting the job done.
6: Look, the only one that has control of the Strait of Hormuz right now is the United States Navy. We have a blockade that's been infallible. It's a steel wall.
5: At the White House, Mike Emanuel, Fox News.
4: War Secretary Pete Hegseth is calling on Congress to increase the Pentagon budget to $1.5 trillion. New text messages have been released from Dr. Anthony Fauci's government-issued phone, where he expressed concern over the COVID-19 vaccine and early-term miscarriages.
7: In one text thread from January of 2021, Dr. Fauci discusses the impact of the COVID-19 injection on pregnant women. Dr. Fauci writes to the then Surgeon General and head of the CDC, quote, many people have significant cytokine storm and fever after the second dose. This theoretically could be associated with miscarriage in the first trimester. Dr. Fauci later said that COVID could cause serious illness during pregnancy and that no safety issues had emerged among thousands of pregnant women who at the time had gotten the vaccine. Dr. Fauci also pointed to guidance from health authorities that left the decision to get the vaccine to women and their health care providers.
4: Fox's Max Gordon, President Trump's pick for the U.S. Attorney General Todd Blanche has officially been sworn in. This came Monday night at the Oval Office after a rough nomination period. 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
4: Primary elections in Minnesota today, where voters will choose Senate and gubernatorial candidates. More from Fox's Garrett Tenney.
12: Perhaps the biggest race here in Minnesota is the Democratic primary to replace retiring Senator Tina Smith. Congresswoman Angie Craig facing a far-left progressive with lots of grassroots support in Lieutenant Governor Peggy Flanagan. Fraud has become a big issue in this race, given that Flanagan served under Tim Walz for nearly 8 years when much of that fraud was taking place. The other big race here is for governor, after Tim Walz dropped his re-election bid due to the fallout from the widespread fraud. Amy Klobuchar is expected to win the Democratic nomination, and the crowded GOP field includes MyPillow founder Mike Lindell, who has President Trump's endorsement, Minnesota House Speaker Lisa Demuth, and former businessman and veteran Kendall Qualls, who was endorsed by the state party.
4: Primaries also being held today in Connecticut, Wisconsin, Vermont, and South Carolina. President Trump is looking to change regulations on childhood vaccines. More from Fox's Chad Pergram.
10: The president signed an executive order reducing the number of recommended childhood vaccines. Health and Human Services Secretary RFK Jr. drove the move.
13: We are comparing health outcomes in vaccinated versus unvaccinated children. Vaccines administered during pregnancy and outcomes ranging from allergies to autoimmune disease to autism and other neurodevelopmental disorders.
10: Now, Kennedy says there's no conclusion whether vaccines contribute to health problems. Senate Health Committee Chairman Bill Cassidy is a doctor. He called the order, quote, wrong. He believes this makes people more hesitant to get vaccines.
4: Massachusetts Governor Maura Healey signing a bill into law Monday that will allow abortions at any point in pregnancy up to birth. The state is the 10th now to remove gestational age limits and removes potential legal penalties for health care providers who perform late-term abortions. I'm Sue Guzman. This is Fox News.
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20: Be in charge for a while.
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23: Larry Elder here, the sage from South Central, the prince of Pico Union, the czar of common sense, the great Eldersky, Don Lorenzo. Welcome to the program. No Victor Krebs allowed because we've got a country to save. So let's get her teed up.
24: Do you want to play rock? 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
23: 888-971-SAGE, 888-971-7243. I am Larry Elder. We are Salem News Channel. Later on this hour, two former NBA basketball players now say they identify as females, and they want to make themselves eligible for the WNBA draft, because after all, the rules are that if you think you're a woman, you are a woman as far as the WNBA is concerned. So we're going to talk about that later on. But first, over the years, I played several videos from my in-studio guest. His name is Ami Horowitz. Ami, thank you very much for coming in.
28: Seeing you in the flesh, in the studio. Let me take you in for a moment, Larry. I love it.
23: Yes, you want to touch me?
28: Let's not go crazy.
23: Ami, you have been doing these sort of man-in-the-street things for a long time. What inspired you?
28: Wow. You know, it was... So my career kind of went like this. I was in the investment banking business. And one day, I just had this idea. Saturday night, I was hanging out, and I thought about the idea for a movie. And the movie was like a Michael Moore-type expose on the United Nations, the UN. And that ultimately became my feature film, You and Me, and that was kind of my entry point into this business. And when the movie was over, I was like, okay, I want to do another movie, but it was so time-consuming and so difficult and so much money involved. It's like, I'm going to take a break from that. Social media was just popping. I was like, I'll do these, like, man in the street, couple of video shorts and different ideas, and, you know, do that for a year and then recharge and then do another feature film. And they just kind of blew up.
23: They took off,
28: and I couldn't go. It was like golden handcuffs. And I never looked back. Just never stopped making those little short videos because just they worked so well. They were so compelling, drew a large audience, And yeah, that was it.
23: Well, let's talk about one of them ones. One of my favorite ones is when you went to, was it UC Berkeley?
28: UC Berkeley, yes.
23: Yeah, and asked a bunch of people there how they felt about voter ID, and they all talked about how it suppressed the black vote because black people, of course, didn't have access to computers and so forth. Then you went to Harlem, had a different perspective. Let's play the whole thing, number 73.
0: I'm Ami Horowitz, and I'm here in Berkeley, California, to find out if voter ID laws suppress the black vote. Do you have an opinion on voter ID laws?
1: Yeah, they're usually pretty racist, and they're bad. I think voter ID laws are a way to perpetuate racism.
0: Would you go as far as to say they're, those laws are racist?
1: For sure.
0: Do you think it suppresses the African American vote?
2: Definitely. Because they're less likely to have state IDs.
3: Minority voters are less likely to have the kinds of IDs that have been described or required.
2: These type of people don't live in areas with easy access to DMVs or other places where they can get identification.
0: You can always get IDs you do over the internet. Does that also make it difficult for black people in particular?
3: Yeah, you have to have access to the internet. You have to be able to pay an internet service provider for certain fees.
0: Do you think that's harder for black people to go online?
1: Well, I feel like they don't have the knowledge of how it works.
5: A lot of people have smartphones, but you might not have data.
1: For most of the communities, they don't really know what is out there just because they're not aware or right. They're not informed. I also think there's a repression of black voting with how if you're a convicted felon, you're not allowed to vote and everything. And when you look at swing states like Florida, that's a huge population of the African Americans.
0: Now I'm here in East Harlem to ask black people their thoughts on what you just heard. Do you have ID normally? Do you carry ID around?
6: Yes, I have state ID.
0: Do you carry ID?
6: Yes, I do.
0: Do you know anybody any black person doesn't carry ID?
6: No. Everyone that I know has an ID. Why would they think we don't have ID?
18: That's a lie. Why would you say that?
0: Do you have ID?
18: Yes.
20: Because I have my ID and my friends have their ID, so we know what we need to carry around.
21: Everybody that I know have ID. That's one of the things you need to walk around with New York with, ID.
0: Do you know any black adult who does not have ID?
18: No, I don't.
0: Is it a weird thing to even say that?
18: Yes, it is.
21: What is this, some type of trick candy camera?
5: I know, right? That's the only thing I brought with me.
0: Those are legit IDs. I heard a lot also that black people can't figure out how to get to the DMV.
21: Really?
0: What does that say to you?
21: I know where that is, on 25th Street.
0: Do you know where the DMV is around you?
21: It's on 125th Street and 3rd Avenue, I believe.
0: You know how to get there?
21: Yeah.
0: Do you have a problem getting there if you have to get there?
21: No.
0: I know you sound like a silly question. You know how to get the DMV?
5: Of course.
0: You know where it is?
5: Yes.
0: You can get there?
5: Uh-huh.
0: No problem.
5: No problem.
0: Just checking.
5: Okay.
0: And I also heard a lot that black people, especially poor black people, have no access to the internet, can't figure out how to use the internet.
20: That's just stupidity, honestly. Everybody has access to the internet. Even a little kid can figure out how to work the internet.
5: I had access to the internet for years.
0: You know how to use it properly,
5: exactly.
0: Right?
5: Exactly. I do it at work. So, of course, I know how to use it. My kids know how to use it. They all have iPads, iPods, whatever.
0: Your phone has data?
5: Mm-hmm.
0: You can access the internet?
5: Unlimited.
0: Unlimited data?
5: Mm-hmm. I use my phone as a hotspot.
0: What does that say to you for the people who have this perception of life?
29: They're pretty much ignorant. That's why my thought process is.
5: I just think that's ignorant.
0: Ignorant.
5: Ignorant.
0: That's the
5: very,
0: word I hear
5: very
0: a lot.
5: Ignorant.
0: Ignorant.
5: Very, very ignorant.
0: Does it sound racist for somebody to say that?
5: I think it is a little racist because, you're putting people in a category and you have no idea what you're talking about.
21: Maybe a little bit of racist in it, but like I said, I think it's more stupidity and ignorance.
20: You're judging somebody, but you're judging them because they're black, saying that they don't got it.
5: What people are they talking to? Who are these people talking to?
0: Do you have a problem that if you go to vote and they say, can we please see your ID to make sure you are who you say you are? Are you
18: cool? Love showing my ID.
0: You have no problem with that?
18: Nope.
0: Would you have a problem if when you go to vote, if they say, can we please see your ID to make sure you are who you say you are? Do you have an issue with that?
18: No.
0: Would you have a problem if there was a rule where you had to show your ID in order to vote?
5: I don't think so. No.
0: Would you have an issue if there was a rule saying you got to show your ID before you vote?
20: No.
0: Are you cool with that?
20: Yeah.
23: You know, I mean, as you know, the polls show that the percentage of blacks who support photo voter ID is almost as high as the percentage of whites who support it, independents support it. Yet the Democrats are routinely talking about how it would suppress the black vote.
28: You know, it's so fascinating how people like to speak for black people, right? But when you go out and you ask black people, they're like, what voter suppression are you talking about? I don't never had an issue getting to the polls. You know, it's with this video in particular, some of the pushback I got was interesting. They said, well, you're talking about New York City, where people can, it's easy to get to the DMV. What about if you're rural North Carolina or rural Alabama? I'm like, you're conflating two things, because rural Alabama has more poor white people than poor black people, okay? So you're conflating race and class. Now, I'm going to argue that even if you're rural Alabama, you can get ID and that they all have ID, but those are two different things. You know, the reason why I made that video, a story I don't know if a lot of people know, was that I voted in California, and this is where I grew up. And my dad had passed away maybe 4 or 5 months before this general election, and I went to vote. And, you know, you go to your polling place, and, you know, church or a school, whatever it is, and they've got this book, and you go, my name is Ami Horowitz, and they look it up in the book. Like, it's really, like, old school, OG, like, manual, and you see all the Horowitzes are, you know, my family are all next to each other. I saw my dad's name, Alan Horowitz, and there was a check next to his name. And I said, what's that check? He goes, well, it shows he voted. I go, my dad died 6 months ago. They go, I don't know. Some guy came, gave his address and his name.
23: He was very determined to vote.
28: Very determined. He really wanted to vote.
23: Right.
28: And I said, well, this is voter fraud. The guy shrugged my shoulder. I don't know. I don't show ID. What's the difference? And I was like, this is crazy. And that was the impetus to shoot this particular video.
23: Were you surprised at the statements made by people at UC Berkeley? Their assumption that black people couldn't get voter ID and that it was going to be some sort of discrimination against them. Did that surprise you?
28: Call me naive. I never think, I always give the left more credit than they deserve. I never think they're as stupid as they really are. So not, I mean, I knew there'd be some pushback, but it was across the board, it was the level of racism. And by the way, in the video, the black people are so sweet. They didn't want to impute racism to it. They said ignorance. They kept saying ignorance, which is a lovely thought. At the end of the day, it is racism.
23: No, I really think it's just ignorance. I think it's condescension.
28: Yeah.
23: Which is not the same thing as racism.
28: Yeah. I guess, it's, again, that guy says, like, just because I'm black, you think I can't do it.
23: Mm-hmm.
28: Yeah, I think it's a nicer spin on it, for sure. But this is kind of de rigueur for the left, right? It's this white savior complex. It's like, I will speak for you because I'm the white man with the white privilege. I know best.
23: I mean, I've been saying for years, whoever said that compound interest is the greatest force in the universe never encountered guilt. My guest is Ami Horowitz in studio. When we come back, we're going to play his video where he asked a bunch of black people a series of questions. And they were shocked to find out they were far more conservative than they thought they were. Stick around for that. 888-971-SAGE, 888-971-7243. And we're going to talk about two former NBA players who say that, you know, now we kind of identify as women. And they want to make themselves eligible for the WNBA draft. And according to the rules and regulations of the WNBA, they can do it. Stick around for that. I'm Larry Elder.

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11: 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I'm Larry Elder, Salem News Channel. My studio guest is Ami Horowitz. Ami, before I play the next one, talk to us about how people can look at your work, find your work.
12: Super simple. 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
11: Okay. Give us the impetus behind this next one. This is when you ask these black people a series of questions, and they, lo and behold, found out they were far more conservative, far more Republican than they thought.
12: This really could be one of my favorite videos I've ever made. It's a concept I came up with maybe 4 or 5 years ago. And it was finally the right time to do it, and I finally did. And it was, look, the dirty little secret in the black communities, they're kind of conservative. I mean, black people have the highest belief in God than any other group in America. Anything that comes with, that connects them to their lived experiences, they are more conservative on. When it comes to crime, education,
11: abortion,
12: they really are more conservative. So I thought, okay, but they always vote Democrat, always. I was like, let's do a little psychological experiment, a little political test, and let's see what actually happens.
11: Let's take a look. Number 74.
12: Did I just shock you?
13: Yeah.
12: Did I just explode your world?
13: That's embarrassing.
12: No, why is that embarrassing? I'm Ami Horowitz, and nearly 90% of black people have voted for the Democratic Party over the years. But do their ideals match their voting patterns? I'm here in Los Angeles Southwest Community College to ask students to take a blind political test about the top 10 issues facing our country today. Do you identify as more of a Republican or more of a Democrat?
14: I'd say more Democrat.
12: You identify more as a Democrat?
14: Democrat.
15: I guess you could say I grew up a Democrat.
12: Should a woman be able to get a late-term abortion?
16: No. I say yes.
17: I feel like it's their body.
18: Yes.
17: Absolutely.
19: No, you should make that decision before the baby forms.
12: Should we spend more time and effort stopping illegal immigration or less time and effort?
15: Yeah, we should be spending more time on it.
12: Okay.
17: I feel like less.
12: Should parents have more control over education or should the government have more control over education?
17: Parents.
15: Parents.
17: The government.
15: Probably government.
12: Okay.
15: Money and stuff like that.
12: Okay.
15: The government assists people.
12: Should there generally be higher taxes or generally be lower taxes?
18: Lower taxes.
15: Low taxes. I gotta go low taxes.
12: You gotta go with what you believe.
15: Get
12: your gut, man.
15: That's what I'm saying.
19: I believe less.
15: I feel like lower.
18: Lower taxes.
15: My personal finances is important.
12: Should we generally have more policing or less policing?
15: That's a good one. I like that.
20: If it's effective policing more.
19: Have more police?
15: I would say more police.
12: Should we allow children to medically transition?
18: No.
19: I think it can't be.
15: I think we should wait until they know more.
19: Your body, your decision. Do what you want with your body.
12: Okay.
15: Hell no.
12: No need to think about that.
15: Yeah, hell no. I didn't even think about that one.
12: Should we allow males who transition to females compete against women in sports?
18: Yes.
15: No. I say no. Should we allow males to transition? No. Hell no.
19: No, it's not fair.
15: Like the Leah Thomas, you know,
12: exactly.
15: Situation. Yeah, no, not at all. He was like 500 with the males and then number one with the women.
12: Dominant.
15: Yeah, it's ridiculous. Yeah, there are physiological differences between males and people, you know, males and people.
12: Do we spend more money on social programs and have higher debt or less money on social programs and reduce the debt?
15: We need to reduce the debt. Less money into social poverty.
21: Reduce our country's debt.
18: More money.
12: A
18: lot of people need it.
19: I would say less.
12: Should someone show an ID to vote? To show who
15: Absolutely.
12: They are?
15: Nah.
21: Yeah.
12: No.
15: Yes.
12: More regulations and higher taxes to stop climate change, or less regulations and lower taxes and spur the economy?
19: This? Oh, that's a tough one.
20: Yeah.
19: No, spend some time really thinking about this.
20: You got this, man. I'm marinating on the question.
12: Okay. Take your time, man. No hurry.
15: Less.
21: I think we should help climate change.
12: So you ready to find out what you are?
15: Yeah.
12: Are you ready?
15: Oh, there's a result at the end.
12: Republican, Democrat, Republican, Democrat, Republican, Republican, Republican, Republican. Democrat, Republican, that's a big R, that's a big R, that's a big R, that's a big R, Republican, Democrat, Republican, Democrat on abortion, Republican on immigration, gender Republican. Spending Republican, vote right here Republican. You are 1, 2, 3, 4, 5. You are 60% Republican.
1: You are also 60% Republican. You are more Republican than Democrat.
16: 70? Oh, wow.
1: You are 70% Republican. 60% Republican. You are 60% Republican. You are 70% Republican and 30% Democrat.
22: This is crazy.
1: You are 80% Republican.
21: I might be Republican.
1: You might be Republican.
21: That's the people that help themselves, right?
1: Yeah.
21: Help themselves.
1: Correct.
21: I mean, we can help ourselves.
1: Yeah.
21: Oh, see, that's why I love this experiment.
1: So does that surprise you?
23: Yes, it does.
24: I'm shocked. That's crazy. I didn't know that.
1: Is that surprising?
16: Yeah, that is.
1: Yeah?
16: That is.
1: Does it make you rethink kind of like when you see issues and elections, kind of looking more closely at what people believe as opposed to what the letter is next to their name?
16: Yeah.
1: That's how you're taught? Yeah. It's like political inheritance.
22: Exactly. We can't really identify until we start to educate ourselves.
21: Republicans are... It's associated with whiteness. Like, even when Black Americans identify as Republicans, right, they get, like, knocked for, you know, being, for siding with them. I'm so glad I, you know, got to do this.
1: So I generally don't do wrap-ups after the videos, but for this one, I felt I had to. We literally did not find a single Black person on this campus who, when given a blind political test, aligned more with Democrats than Republicans. Not a single person.
11: I mean, my takeaway is this. One of your persons you interviewed, I think, nailed it when he said Republicans are associated with whiteness. Republicans are also perceived to be the party that is not interested in social justice. The Democratic Party is perceived as wearing the white hat in the fight for social justice. Republicans are perceived as wearing the black hat. So all these other issues become secondary for a lot of Black people.
12: Yeah, it's really similar, actually, to the Jewish population. Very similar. Also view the world through the lens of social justice because of Jewish history. And what's interesting is both of them, both groups, were staunchly Republican after Lincoln because they viewed the Republican Party as the party of social justice. That kind of changed in the 20th century after Roosevelt, Franklin Roosevelt. Mm-hmm. And never looked back. And obviously during the 60s, that was the big change for the Black population. And look, I think more and more of the population, look, you see in the voting patterns, right? You see it certainly with Trump. And, you know, Trump doubled his vote.
11: Just a few seconds.
12: We'll see how durable it is. We'll see what goes on. But yeah, it's a fascinating thing.
11: You can stick around for a little longer. I want to talk to you about two things. The two players who are now saying that they're women want to play in the WNBA. And what is your take on these DSA candidates that have, in my opinion, taken over the Democratic Party? Ami Horowitz in studio is my guest. 888-971-SAGE.
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27: News. I'm Ted Linder. President Trump signed an executive order on Monday ordering the government to trim down the vaccine schedule and break up the measles, mumps, and rubella immunization to three shots, citing concerns for pregnant women and the cause of autism. White House Press Secretary Caroline Levitt called it a great day for the Make America Healthy Again movement.
28: It's based on common sense and scientific research. Thanks to Secretary Kennedy and President Trump for finally having the courage to enact this order and now to hold states accountable to again give parents more choice.
27: There still is no scientific consensus, though, linking vaccines to autism. And there was no jackpot winner in Monday night's Powerball drawing, meaning the total climbs for Wednesday night. The winning numbers Monday night drawn were 6, 37, 54, 55, 64, and the Powerball was 10. A winning $2 million Match 5 plus Power Play ticket was sold in Tennessee, and two $1 million tickets that match 5 numbers but not the Powerball were sold in California and Maryland. Wednesday night's jackpot now at least $975 million. 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
11: 888-971-SAGE, 888-971-7243, Larry Elder, Salem News Channel. My in-studio guest is Ami Horowitz. So, Ami, what's your take on this takeover by the DSA of the Democratic Party?
12: I mean, look, they're sowing the seeds of their own destruction, obviously. By the way, also one of the reasons why they're losing the black vote is because black folks ain't down for that. 4% of the DSA are black as opposed to 13% of the entire country, and there's a reason for that. They're not looking for, hey, let's defund the police. Mm-hmm. They want more police. They're not looking for Marxism. I think the Democratic... What's interesting is that, okay, in terms of the electoral power of the DSA, we haven't seen it much, right? It's actually the bluest of the blue cities. But more importantly than their electoral victories is that they have changed the tenor of the Democratic Party. The lingua franca of the Democratic Party is following DSA language. You never heard before the words that the free market is bad in the Democratic Party writ large 10 years ago. But now, even moderate Democrats saying, well, let's be honest, the free market's an issue for
11: Gavin Newsom just said it, too.
12: Yeah. Okay,
11: I'm a capitalist, but let's be honest. It's got its flaws.
12: This is all coming from the DSA. Yeah. They're all changing the language and the tenor and the tone of the Democratic Party. You've never heard the word genocide when it comes to Israel. It's purely because of the DSA, and they are running scared. And you and I have seen this for years. We've saw this coming. This is a slow-moving car wreck. And now the Democratic Party can't raise money. All the enthusiasm from the left is coming from the DSA.
11: Antony Blinken, Biden's Secretary of State, when asked whether Israel was committing a genocide, said the charge was meritless. Now nobody says anything.
12: No.
11: Chuck Schumer used to refer to boycott, divest, sanction against Israel as anti-Semitic. Mamdani embraced it as a student. The DSA has it in their platform. And Chuck Schumer has not called him anti-Semitic. He's not said one word about whether or not Mamdani, by embracing something that he called anti-Semitic, is anti-Semitic. Hadn't said anything.
12: The most fascinating thing to me is see the media essentially give the DSA cover. And what I mean by that is when you talk on CNN, they go, the DSA is Marxist. They go, no, they're not. No, they're trying to sell us this lie. The DSA just wants higher taxes on rich people. They want a little more affordability, health care for all. That's not what their goal is. Their goal is the destruction of the United States of America, and they want it to raise it in their own Marxist form. That they want nothing less than that. All of the major caucuses of the DSA are all Marxist, openly Marxist. But yet they ignore this completely and try to sell us this bag of goods, saying, no, they're just a little more progressive than we are.
11: And I mean, it's not like they're not saying it out loud. This is Bill Maher, number 75.
6: I'm going to say it, since the far left, the far, far left, is overwhelmingly made up of affluent, ultra-woke white people, you raised your kids wrong. You told your precious brats that every brain fart was genius, and now those brain farts are becoming Democratic Party policy. Francesca Hong, yet another major Democratic candidate who's all in on abolishing the police and is running for governor of Wisconsin, says, I think that my perfect world would be a world without prisons, because we all see the humanity in one another, and then we know nobody's disposable. Well, murder victims are. I mean, if you heard this kind of nonsense coming out of the mouth of a teenage beauty queen, it would be an eye roll. No wonder that the most true blue Democrat ever, James Carville, says, there's just something I can't be in the same tent with. Yeah, Carville said, I'm done. I'm not in that political party. Now, Gavin Newsom disagrees. He says he's good with it because the party is a big tent. Well, you know what else you find in a tent? Clowns.
11: Gavin Newsom, Ami, has just now re-described himself as a established insurgent.
12: I don't even know what that means.
11: It doesn't matter. He's got to justify 2 terms as mayor of San Francisco, 2 terms as lieutenant governor, 2 terms as governor, because he's seen all these people. They're throwing out the trash. They're throwing out the incumbents. And so he's now calling himself an established insurgent.
12: I remember when we would look at Gavin Newsom and go, that guy's so progressive. What a leftist. I mean, they're redefining what the left is. It's unbelievable. And by the way, Bill Maher, he's not become more conservative. Yeah. He's not become more right-wing. He's just seeing the left-wing go nuts.
11: Now, whether you're climbing the corporate ladder, launching a new project, or just looking for that extra edge, your brain is, of course, your most valuable asset. 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
9: A fact to a toe-tag liberal is like daylight to a vampire. 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
10: 888-971-SAGE, 888-971-7243. I am Larry Elder, Salem News Channel. My in-studio guest is Ami Horowitz. Ami, I've never watched the WNBA until Caitlin Clark. I began watching a few games, and she got hurt, so I lost interest. But now there is an enforcer. Her name is Sophie Cunningham, who's not a starter, but I believe that she was brought in because she's somebody who doesn't back down and is sort of the protector of Caitlin Clark. And I saw a video just the other day where Sophie Cunningham was going to the hoop, and another player with the Chicago team swiped her across the head in a blatant foul, knocked her down. She could have been severely injured. She gets up, pushes the woman back. Sophie Cunningham gets the other woman gets ejected. At the end of the game, Sophie Cunningham's own coach said, "Well, it was just a hard foul. Wasn't upset about it. Didn't believe that it was slow for the referees to eject this woman. At first, they didn't eject her, and then looked at the tape, and then the announcers were going back and forth, going, 'Oh my God, look at this! Oh my, this is going to be a flagrant foul. No question about it.
11: From a flagrant one to a flagrant two, which gets you automatic ejection.
10: But Sully Cunningham's own coach in the post game press conference said, 'Well, you know, it was just a hard foul.' What are you going to do? And they're mugging this woman, and they're mugging Caitlin Clark, even though the only reason Larry Elder watched either of these games is because of those two, and I'm not the only one.
11: Okay, so first of all, to be honest, I haven't watched a single WNBA game from start to finish. I've only seen...
12: I didn't say I didn't watch them from start to finish. Don't put words in my mouth.
11: By the way, which the part that was even maybe the most interesting part of that whole thing between Dijonais and...
12: So you know her name.
11: I do know her name.
12: You know her name, all right.
11: Well, exactly. I got to do research on this stuff.
12: Okay, I see.
11: Was that she said it was white privilege
12: yes.
11: for her to have been kicked out of the game.
12: Right.
11: Right?
12: She didn't say it. She posted on social media.
11: Yeah. So what's fascinating is this whole Caitlin Clark phenomenon is that, okay, understand something. The entire WNBA is now built, or in terms of revenue, is being driven by Caitlin Clark, and that's not hyperbole. They're flying private now solely because of Caitlin Clark. Before Caitlin Clark, once or twice in a season they hit 1 million views. They are consistently hitting 1 million views when Caitlin Clark is playing in the game. She is, in fact, one of the top players in the sport, and she is driving the revenue of this thing. Yet, they want to kill the golden goose, right? Figuratively, but I think in some cases maybe even literally. Mm-hmm. She's the only reason why people are even talking about the WNBA. And she has been. You know, people are making the argument she's not. They're not all over her. They're not fouling her. She makes up 17% of all flagrant fouls committed on her of the entire WNBA. So the argument is ridiculous on its face. But yeah, good for Sophie Cunningham to have her back, because otherwise you are going to injure her badly, and there goes the WNBA.
12: You're tiptoeing around the dreaded R word.
11: A little bit. I'll be honest.
12: Racism?
11: A little bit.
12: I remember an interview with Little Richard about Elvis Presley covering a lot of their songs. And he was asked whether he resented it, whether he thought it was racism. He said no. He said Elvis Presley brought a lot of the music to the white kids that otherwise wouldn't have listened to it. And then they realized they wanted to hear the original, and they discovered me. So I was happy. It seems to me, if I were a player in the WNBA, even though Caitlin Clark is getting more endorsements, I wouldn't resent it because, as I pointed out, you just pointed out, we're now flying privately. We weren't doing it before. Here's Magic Johnson, whose ownership group paid $10 million a few years ago for the WNBA and lost money every year until now. Number 61.
13: We've owned the Sparks for a few years. We haven't made a dime, right? It's been a tough going for the WNBA, except now. Hold on. There was a time when we said, should we sell this? And we kept saying, no, let's hold on to it. Oh, thank God we didn't sell too early. Right? Right? Right? Because now we only paid $10 million for the franchise. So when you think about that return we're going to have, it's amazing. So don't sell too early, okay? I just wanted to point that out.
12: I know somebody just bought a WNBA franchise and substantially more than $10 million that that group paid for it. So their investment is going to really appreciate now because of Caitlin Clark.
11: No question about it. But they refuse to recognize it. And look, is it partly because she's white? Obviously. I mean, there's no getting around that. But she's also one of the best, if not the best player in the entire league as a second year player.
12: And let's get back to this woman saying that she got ejected because of quote-unquote white privilege. So what are you saying? That the referees are racist?
11: I don't know what that means.
12: The league is racist.
11: First of all, the referee who kicked her out was black. No, she clotheslined the woman, okay? You're right. She could have done serious. Look, it's a sport. Things happen like that. Like, you remember the Rambis when he got clotheslined in Boston? These things happen.
12: Right.
11: But recognize this happened to somebody who has been very outspoken politically. There's no way that didn't play a role.
12: Former WNBA player Royce White, number 65.
14: You know, right now I'm just having a blast in my feminine era. I never thought that I was a woman. You know, I've always trusted the science. I thought I was a man my entire life. But, you know, after further review, a strong look at my personal preferences, it would appear that I am indeed sometimes identifying as a transgender woman. And I think it's only fair I get a chance to play with some of my queens here in the twilight of my career, my athletic prime.
11: Well, and so exactly what you're saying, Royce, is...
12: Upon further review. 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

0: realized my fear of flying really wasn't a fear of flying. It was the transgender trapped inside of me, caged inside of me, that gave me an aversion to small spaces. I think there are plenty of people out there who have
1: a
0: transgender trapped deep down inside of them. And so they think
1: every one of you do. Let's just be.
0: Yeah, they think they're claustrophobic. Not really claustrophobic. It's the transgender that's trapped.
2: 888-971-SHGE, 888-971-7243. Larry Elder, in studio guest, Ami Horowitz. The guy is funny.
3: He is funny. He's talented in a couple different ways. Wow, this thing is, it's really, look.
2: Better comedian than he was basketball player, I think.
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2: You live in New York. This is retired NYPD lieutenant on Mamdani visiting the 9/11 ceremony. I want to get your take on it on the other side. Number 49.
4: Oh, I'm glad you mentioned Mayor Mamdani, because this past week he shows up at an NYPD night out event in Staten Island, and this was the reception that he got. I mean, what did you think? What should he have thought he was going to be received as?
5: Oh, I'm so glad they did that. It's about time they show this man exactly what he's not. And he's not a leader. He's the most insensitive mayor I have ever seen. And he just gets up with that smile, and he thinks that's going to cut it at these rallies. It doesn't, especially in Staten Island. It's not going to work. And now we want to see what he's going to do about 9/11. My advice to him is stay home. He is not welcome
4: there. Yeah, we'll...
2: And, I mean, one of his homies, of course, is Hassan Piker, who said that America deserved 9/11.
3: Oh, he said a lot more. They just uncovered that he said, we got to bring in more migrants that can rape your wives and your daughters and your sisters. He's the soul, by the way, of the DSA, Hassan Piker. I got to say, Mamdani, a pair of cojones to go out to Staten Island for 9/11. Good for him for taking the chance out there, but not surprising at all. You know, he created a little Palestine in Staten Island? That there's now a place called Little Palestine because he deemed it so. He is one of the most offensive politicians we have ever seen in this country.
2: We only have 30 seconds or so. How did this man get elected mayor of New York City?
3: White baristas at coffee places. That's who. You know what's funny is that black people didn't vote for him. Certainly not for the primaries. It was white, young, Williamsburg, hipster, those are the ones, these stupid children with crappy parents are the ones who elect this person mayor, and they're the ones who are going to pay the price. Actually, we're all going to pay the price.
2: He's popular. I saw his poll numbers in the high 50s.
3: Yeah, I don't know if I call that popular, but yeah.
2: Nowadays, yeah.
3: Nowadays, yeah, well, when you give free stuff, what's not popular about that?
2: Ami, thank you so much for coming by. Our love to Dennis Prager. I know you visited him and talked to him a lot.
3: Yeah, it's hard to be back in the studio. Yeah.
2: We're in his studio. Yeah. Ami, thanks for coming in. Appreciate
6: what
2: it.
6: What can I say?
2: God bless.
6: Mamba out. The mic has been dropped all across America.
7: That's enough. Put down the mic.
6: The Larry Elder Show.
8: Just didn't want it bad enough. That should have been an easy win. 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You gotta hustle. You could have made that play if you'd been open.
9: On the car ride home after the game, when you think you're helping by telling me what I did wrong and what I need to work on, all I hear is that I'm not good enough, that I'm supposed to be perfect, that it's not okay to

0: is the Fox News Rundown. Now a look at sports.
1: A pair of contract extensions handed out in the NFL on Monday. The Dallas Cowboys have reportedly agreed to a three-year, $105.9 million extension with all-pro defensive tackle Quinnen Williams. And the New England Patriots are reportedly signing tight end Hunter Henry to a two-year, $16 million extension, which includes $14.5 million guaranteed. And in baseball news, a Little League team in Tulsa, Oklahoma has been disqualified from a regional tournament after it was ruled that one of its players was ineligible to play. Their previous games have been changed to a forfeit. That's your sports on the Fox News Rundown. Tony Genualdo, Fox News.
2: An update from OutKick's Stan Dokich.
3: This is Charlotte. Hi, Charlotte. I think it shows how hypocritical he is. It shows he's also an unreliable narrator. Oh, boy. We really can't believe anything he says about himself. Why? I mean, why can't we believe anything he says about himself? That's all you got, Peaches? You got a popular podcast, everybody tells me, Charlotte. That's all you got on Aaron Rodgers? Oh, no, it's not. I'm pretty sure he's going to take meetings with ESPN when he's done playing to talk about working for them. I mean, this is what they do. So she got him ripping ESPN to, oh, I'm pretty sure he's going to take meetings. You see how idiotic these people are? What? This is all about his desperate desire to be relevant. He's a Hall of Fame freaking quarterback. He's among the three biggest names in the biggest sport in America. And you're, what's your name again? Charlotte Wilder with Sports Gossip. For OutKicks, don't at me. I'm Dan Dokich, and this is Fox News Rundown.
4: Gary LaVox here from Rascal Flats. 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
0: What's on your mind?
8: The great burrito debate burst onto social media last week after Turning Point USA's Andrew Colvett posted that the Gen Z voters at his events are upset that the Mexican wraps cost $20 these days. Reaction was swift, heated, and mixed. With wraps cost $20 these days. Reaction was swift, heated, and mixed, with some commentators saying this proved prices and affordability.

0: for it in your pocket, that's something you feel in the pit of your stomach. In Detroit last month, voters I spoke to were not obsessed with prices. In fact, most felt that Motown was seeing a revival, which helps to explain why, despite a very narrow statewide primary victory for Democrat Senate nominee Abdul El-Sayed, he lost the city badly to the more mainstream and less economically populist Representative Haley Stevens. This spring, there was a three-week or so period when gas prices really rocketed and it became the complaint on everyone's tongue. It was becoming a gut issue, but then prices eased and since have stayed in the I don't love it, but I can live with it range. As for the young adult Gen Z voters feeling the economic pinch, they do have some real complaints, even if overpriced DoorDash meals are not chief among them. The fact is, the cost of entry into adulthood is much higher than it was 30 years ago. Republicans should be able to appeal to many of these frustrated young voters with targeted economic relief, something the Trump tax cuts achieved, for example, instead of the snake oil of socialism that newfangled Democratic Party of Hassan Piker is hawking to them. Everybody remembers the folly of President Joe Biden telling Americans that they didn't know how good they had it while they were tightening their belts. And part of that was Grandpa Joe was trying to intellectually talk about what had become a gut issue. As far as Iran goes, the only theater of this particular war that the American people really care about is the gas station. If Trump can keep prices moderate, he can lob the occasional bomb at the mullahs until the cows come home. The 2026 election is becoming a stark choice between Republicans promising slow and steady progress and Democrats who want to blow up the system and start over without a Senate, with a packed Supreme Court, and with no private health insurance. Unless something catastrophic happens between now and November, that is a choice that benefits the GOP, and it's why prices will not be as decisive as so many people believe they may be. This is David Marcus, Fox News digital columnist and author of Charade, The COVID Lies That Crushed the Nation.
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0: best. That's fine. You want to take that big leadership leap, be the man on the top of the hill making the decision, then you got to go down with the ship too. See, that's how it works. You can't now, years later, say, we had no idea. We didn't know. We were just doing our best. No. You didn't tell us you were doing your best. You didn't even tell each other you were doing your best. You told each other you knew best. And it was worth lying to us about something this intimate, this fragile, this heartbreaking, an increase of miscarriages because of this vaccine that you forced people to have. And you forced them to have it by lying to them and saying, oh, no, there's no bad time to get the shot. First trimester, third trimester, doesn't matter. Get that dang shot. In fact, it's good for you. You lied to us because you convinced yourselves that you were the smartest people in the room. You knew best. And now when you're called on it, you claim ignorance? No. You can't have it both ways. We refuse to have it. Listen, if you make that big leadership call and you say, listen, we know there are risks, but we know best and it's for the greater good, so let's go ahead. That means that if you were right, you're a hero. You're sainted. You're elevated. They're going to make statues in your honor. They're going to name streets for you. But if you were wrong, you got to face the consequences. And that's now. Now it's time to face the consequences. And you don't hide under the Fifth Amendment. And you don't lawyer up. And you don't cover your butt. You stand up and you say, yeah, you're damn right I made that call because that's what I thought was best. And I used my expert. No, but you're not seeing any of that. You're not seeing even close to that garbage. Looking forward to my conversation with Jay Bhattacharya coming up in our 8 o'clock hour, 7 o'clock hour, Robert Malone. Now, yesterday, and we're also talking to him about this new development. Yesterday, President Trump in the Oval Office signed an executive order pertaining to a reexamination of the MMR, that's the measles, mumps, rubella vaccination cocktail that currently kids are getting, and overall the schedule and the load of vaccines that children, in many cases, in many states, are forced to get at the recommendation of the federal government. It's tied to their participation in public school and other activities as well. Stephen Miller, who is a father, I think, of four now. They just had their fourth child. Stephen Miller was in the room, and I want to start there. This is clip four, folks. Clip four, Stephen Miller, as a father with a newborn, talk from his own personal experience about what goes down here with regard to vaccines. Go ahead, Stephen Miller.
1: I say this as the parent of young children myself. Millions and millions of parents feel they've been pressured when their children are just weeks out of the hospital to take five shots, six shots, seven shots all at once. They're told it'll be normal. Your kid will have a fever of 103 for 3 or 4 days. Your kid will stop eating for a week. Your kid's going to change all their sleeping. Don't worry. It's totally fine. It's totally normal. Nobody has studied it. Nobody's looked at it. Nobody's thought about it. The pressure from the pharmaceutical industry and from aspects of the medical industry to pump your kids full of shots days after birth with no understanding of the long-term consequences has been a medical travesty. This is an issue, Mr. President, that you have been leading on for years, and of course the man to your left has been leading on this issue for years as well too. It's a really incredible moment to stand here today and finally see the concerns of parents around this country addressed. There's been so much heartache where parents have had healthy children with no issues. They know they've been pressured into doing things that they didn't want to do, and medical science has told them for years that their concerns are not valid. This order does two fundamental, incredibly important things. First is we get off of this ridiculous path of having our children get 70 to 90 shots. That is wantonly excessive. Remember, each and every one of these shots produces a profound immunological response. So across any large population, if you give a kid shot after shot after shot, you're going to have vaccine injuries. You're going to have immunological issues. You're going to have potentially neurological issues. Secondly, and so important to you, Mr. President, is the unbundling of the shot. Why do you need to have these shots bundled into these packages? Why can't you split it into five visits and give this young body, if a parent wants to do a vaccine, one shot at a time? Why is it that in Japan, you can get a separate measles shot, a separate mumps shot, a separate rubella shot. But in America, it has to all be packaged together. This is a courageous action, Mr. President. This is an action that ensures the dignity of patients, the dignity of parents. It restores choice. It says we're going to let the parent and the doctor make a sound medical decision. And again, I'll just say one more time, the fact that you have had the courage to push this forward, knowing the unfair criticisms from some in the establishment, and to give the chance for Bobby, who spent decades representing parents, to stand here today, it's such a profound moment, it's such a beautiful moment, and it's going to lead to such incredible advances in our understanding of children's health and making sure that, yes, we can be a country that has safety and security for our families and our children, while at the same time protecting patient choice.
0: Bobby, as referred to there, was the Secretary of Health and Human Services. Of course, he's been linked to people's concerns about vaccine hesitancy and whether there are links to autism. He addressed that in the Oval Office. You're going to hear that coming up in a moment. I want to speak to this, too, because I have personal experience with these shots. And as a father, 26 years ago with my oldest child and what happened with her her birth, her complications, and how it related to her vaccine. So we're going to get into that coming up in just a moment, and I do mean in just a moment. First of all, I do want to talk about our friends at Health Plan Network. They're the greatest. 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
2: 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This message is brought to you by the U.S. Air Force.
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9: Here's your latest weather forecast from the Talk of the Town, 97.7 FM and 1570 AM. For today, we'll have a chance of showers and thunderstorms with highs in the lower 80s. For tonight, we'll have a chance of showers and storms with a low near 60. Wednesday will be partly sunny, then a chance of thunderstorms with highs near 80. Wednesday night, we'll have a chance of showers and storms with a low near 60. Thursday will be mostly sunny with a chance of thunderstorms with a high in the lower 80s. And Friday will be partly sunny with a high near 80.

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1: Today's the Wisconsin primary. It looks like the Democrats are going to nominate Francesca Hong, who is basically a lightweight and a socialist and a bit of a lunatic. And it looks like the Republicans have a chance of winning back that governor's seat. The last Republican to be the governor of Wisconsin was Scott Walker. He joins us coming up in our next segment to analyze that race. And people are missing the point here on Wisconsin. Whoever sits in that governor's seat, super influential with regard to the 2028 presidential election. That's a big part of today's primary. We'll get into it with Scott Walker coming up in a moment. But I want to hear from you, and a lot of you want to talk about this. So thank you. Did we lose Steve from Leesburg? He dropped? Okay. Let's go to Bob in Atlanta, Georgia, listening there on 1177 Samsung TV. Hey, Bob, thanks for tuning in to O'Connor and Company.
2: Thank you, Larry. I just wanted to disagree with you respectfully about, you said that parents make good decisions. And, you know, one of your colleagues said the same thing yesterday afternoon. I'm sort of addicted to the Salem Network. But parents make terrible decisions all the time, every day, thousands of times. They just do really stupid stuff. Just because you had a child doesn't mean you know how to take care of the child.
1: Yeah. Yeah, I don't know if I said parents make great decisions. I said we should trust parents with their children.
2: Which is
1: a little different. But the whole specific point here is that we're told that parents are irresponsible and they won't bring their kids in for their vaccines on a regular basis if we spread out the vaccines, and so that's why we need to load them up as much as possible. So should we have a vaccine policy for all children because we're reducing it down to the lowest common denominator of irresponsible parents? Or if you're a responsible parent, should you be able to say, you know what, for my kid, I'll come in every few months for a shot, but let's not load them all up in one visit? Should you have the ability to do that?
2: I like not loading them up, but I'm a knuckle brain. I don't know anything. I'm an uneducated man. But I do know this. Parents make mistakes all the time in many facets of their children's lives.
1: Okay, I know, and you've said that. I get that. But the point here with regard to public policy is who ultimately should make the best decision for children, the parent or the government?
2: Well, it's a combination, sir. I mean, I'm not a know-it-all. It's a combination. I'm cautious about it. And I appreciate you. I'm going to let you go.
1: Appreciate you right back. I appreciate the humility, but I think you're also being a little, your humility is overriding, I think, where your gut tells you, which is, listen, this is one of the reasons why so many of us were frustrated with what went on during the pandemic. I revere public health institutions. I want trustworthy public health institutions. That's why we deserve to have the truth and facts and transparency. And when we find out that those officials in charge of our public health institutions lie to us, that's a disaster. And that's what's happened here. But I want those public health institutions not to make decisions on my behalf for my children's best welfare. I want those public health institutions to give me guidance and information and facts that I can trust so that I ultimately can make the best informed decision for my child. Because even with all the facts at hand, I might make a different decision. And that's my right as a parent, ultimately. And we can't ever get away from that being the fundamental basis of a parent's rights in this country. Let's go to Charlie in Massachusetts. Go ahead, Charlie. You're next up on O'Connor and Company. Good morning.
3: Hi, Larry. Thanks for taking my call. Hello.
1: Yes, go ahead.
3: Okay, thanks for taking my call. So, Larry, I got two things. One is when the president first came on and addressed the United States about the pandemic, and Fauci stepped in front of him and contradicted what he said, I knew from the get-go that he was not someone to trust. From the get-go, I never got the shots, neither did my wife. Second of all, in regards to the child's vaccinations, I'd like you to just make a simple analogy to parents or people and say, would you sit your child down for an hour or two and feed him chocolate, cupcakes, ice cream, candy, chocolate, ice cream. What would happen to that child if you did that?
1: Yeah.
3: Larry, you got to push that. It's the point, simplest thing.
1: Point taken, Charlie. Wait, no, I get it. Yeah, I think it's a very strong point. It's not a perfect analogy, but it is a good one. Charlie, I got to leave it there. Glad your voice was heard. Scott Walker coming up in a moment. And then we do have Dr. Robert Malone, inventor of the mRNA shots. He's joining us as well. 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
8: In Wisconsin's race for governor, the Democratic candidates include frontrunner Representative Francesca Hong and Milwaukee County Executive David Crowley, who is now backed by outgoing Governor Tony Evers. Hong could become the first Democratic Socialist governor in the U.S. She's made a lot of headlines for past comments where she called to abolish ICE or cancel Thanksgiving.
7: Fox's Alex Hogan.
8: In Minnesota, establishment-backed candidate Representative Angie Craig faces a far more progressive candidate, Lieutenant Governor Peggy Flanagan.
7: And there are also primaries in Connecticut and Vermont and a special primary election in four Alabama congressional districts after the Supreme Court allowed the state to draw new district maps. Then in South Carolina, 10 Republicans are vying for a chance to run for the late Senator Lindsey Graham's seat, including his sister Darlene. 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
18: 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Here's your latest weather forecast from the Talk of the Town, 97.7 FM and 1570 AM. For today, we'll have a chance of showers and thunderstorms with highs in the lower 80s. For tonight, we'll have a chance of showers and storms with a low near 60. Wednesday will be partly sunny, then a chance of thunderstorms with highs near 80. Wednesday night, we'll have a chance of showers and storms with a low near 60. Thursday will be mostly sunny with a chance of thunderstorms with a high in the lower 80s. And Friday will be partly sunny with a high near 80.
1: Shouldn't be getting your health advice from somebody on Facebook necessarily. It depends on who that person is. But you should also not be precluded from sharing your personal health experience and your ideas on Facebook. See, that's the happy medium we have to find in a free society. We went way overboard and didn't have a free society under Joe Biden and the COVID pandemic. And very important basic facts about the pandemic and about the vaccines were hidden from you. We know that now. It's not even up for debate. What happens because of that? How do we fix our public health institutions so you can have trust in them again? Coming up in 30 minutes, Dr. Jay Bhattacharya, who now runs the National Institute of Health, he'll be our guest, and we'll face that directly with him. Also, Dr. Robert Malone, who invented that mRNA technology used for the COVID shot, he joins us coming up in a moment. But right now, it's a big day in the Badger State. One of the last big primary states will face the voters today.

flash flood warning. For the following counties in Ohio, Carroll, Columbiana, and Tuscarawas, the National Weather Service in Pittsburgh has issued a flash flood warning for Carroll County in East Central Ohio, Columbiana County in East Central Ohio, Northeastern Tuscarawas County in East Central Ohio, until 11:30 a.m. Eastern Daylight Time. At 7:33 a.m. Eastern Daylight Time, Doppler radar indicated thunderstorms producing heavy rain with more soon to arrive across the warned area. Between 0.5 and 1 inch of rain has fallen so far, with an additional 1 to 3 inches possible in the warned area. Flash flooding is ongoing or expected to begin shortly. Hazard: flash flooding caused by thunderstorms. Source: radar indicated. Impact: flash flooding of small creeks and streams, urban areas, highways, streets and underpasses, as well as other poor drainage and low-lying areas. Some locations that will experience flash flooding include New Philadelphia, Dover, Salem, East Liverpool, Columbiana, East Palestine, Carrollton, Calcutta, Lisbon, Strasbourg, Laetonia, New Waterford, Augusta, Saleenville, Malvern, Bolivar, Mineral City, Hunterdon, Delroy, and Sharonsville. Turn around, don't drown when encountering flooded roads. Most flood deaths occur in vehicles. Be aware of your surroundings and do not drive on flooded roads. In hilly terrain, there are hundreds of low water crossings which are potentially dangerous in heavy rain. Do not attempt to cross flooded roads. Find an alternate route. Repeating, a flash flood warning has been issued until 11:30 a.m. Eastern Daylight Time for the following counties.

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1: In case you missed it, that was Dr. Jay Bhattacharya. He's the director of National Institute of Health. Kudos again to our incredible executive producer, Heather Hunter, for lining up the most important guests at the most important times. That question and answer should resonate with everyone. It was very simple. Dr. Bhattacharya, based on the information they had at their disposal at the time in January of 2021, Dr. Walensky, Dr. Fauci, the Surgeon General, based on what they saw with regard to the COVID shot and potential risk to pregnant women, should that shot have been recommended? Forget about mandated, which it was. Should it have been recommended to pregnant women? And the answer from Dr. Jay Bhattacharya, your director of the National Institute of Health, was no, with an asterisk. If there were other underlying conditions and the risk of COVID would have been very detrimental to the mother, then yes, it should have been discussed with her doctor. But across the board, that shot should not have been recommended for pregnant women. And forget about recommending it. It was forced on pregnant women by your government. If you're a pregnant woman in the military, my daughter is in the military. She's in her ninth month. She's overdue. She's ready to have her baby. She won't eat sushi. She won't eat sushi, even though, you know, there's some questionable concern over whether sushi really is a problem and whether it affects pregnancies. You know, you see scientific studies all the time. But better safe than sorry. She's trying to regulate everything that goes into her body. She is very healthy. She's in the United States Navy. She graduated from the Naval Academy. She's in peak condition. She doesn't want to bother. She doesn't want to, you know, deal with it. She's got discipline. She can avoid sushi for 9 months. She can't wait to have sushi after she gives birth. But that's how pregnant women are. I've been around pregnant women. I'm a father of four myself. You are so in tune and so plugged in, and you try not to do anything or eat anything or take anything that might negatively affect that fetus, that unborn baby, your son and daughter. And if you were in the military and you were pregnant during Joe Biden's administration, they forced you to take that shot lest you be discharged. They forced you to take that shot. And based on the information they had at their disposal, that shot shouldn't even have been recommended and made available to pregnant women, let alone forced on people. This is a scandal decades in the making, and something bigger than the reflecting pool and the liner that the president had installed and whether it got vandalized or not. But how much time will you see on cable news tonight on this story versus that story? Jim in Henderson, Nevada. Beautiful Henderson, Nevada, by the way. I'll be out your way in a month. Jim, thanks for calling in. You're on O'Connor and Company.
2: Oh, so great to be on. What a fantastic show. And let me just say, too, that Donald Trump lifted the mandatory requirement of vaccines that Biden put in. But, Larry, the reason why I'm calling is because I would love to have you have Sherry Tenpenny, who wrote the book called Foul, on your program. She is so brilliant when it comes to vaccines. I'm telling you, after reading her book 20 years ago, I did not get my 19-year-old daughter vaccinated, and she is in excellent health today.
1: We will look at it. Dr. Tenpenny, thank you, Jim, for the recommendation. We will look into it. And listen, we welcome all opinions on this show, my brother, and I appreciate the kind words. Mark in Burke, Virginia, listening on our flagship WMAL. Go ahead, Mark. We've only got about a minute and a half. I know you got a story, so jump right in.
3: Hi, thank you for taking my call, Larry. So my daughter, in 2024, she was 15 years old. This happened when I first became alert to it, is when the school called me in to take her to CSB. So I took her to CSB, and they ended up putting her in the hospital for 10 months. She had gone into a catatonia state of mind. You can communicate with her at all.
1: Uh-huh.
3: She became onset schizophrenia, and while at the hospital, it's like a lot of stuff was going down, she spent 10 months in the hospital. Towards the end, INOVA specialist brought me and my wife, the mother, into an office and said, look, we did all these tests everything came back negative. So it's the process of elimination, they told us. And they said, we think that it was a COVID vaccination related.
1: Wow.
3: That did this to your daughter.
1: As a teenager.
3: Daughter was completely,
1: as a healthy teenage girl. Oh.
3: Healthy, getting A's at Robinson High School, getting A's and everything, and all of a sudden, bang.
1: Mark, God bless you and bless your daughter. I'm so sorry to hear that. I'm up against it. I'm sorry. I wish I could give you more time. Your story was heard, and I assure you, there are tens of thousands of people who are going to start praying for you and your daughter. God bless you, Mark. I'm so sorry about that. 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
9: Fox News, I'm C.J. Papa. The polls are open in Wisconsin, where Democratic Socialist Francesca Hong wants to grab the Democratic primary and run for governor in November.
10: Hong has spent the final days of the campaign barnstorming rural parts of the state, which is interesting because that's Trump country. Democrats tend to concentrate in the population centers like Madison and Milwaukee. Analysts say what she's doing is paving the way for November.
9: Fox's Mike Tobin in Milwaukee. The winner takes on presumptive Republican nominee Congressman Tom Tiffany, backed by President Trump. Vermont, Alabama, Connecticut, and Minnesota also holding primaries, while in South Carolina, 10 candidates vying for the open seat left by the death of Senator Lindsey Graham, including his sister, the interim Senator Darlene Graham. 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
21: Here's your latest weather forecast from the Talk of the Town, 97.7 FM and 1570 AM. For today, we'll have a chance of showers and thunderstorms with highs in the lower 80s. For tonight, we'll have a chance of showers and storms with a low near 60. Wednesday will be partly sunny, then a chance of thunderstorms with highs near 80. Wednesday night, we'll have a chance of showers and storms with a low near 60. Thursday will be mostly sunny with a chance of thunderstorms with a high in the lower 80s. And Friday will be partly sunny with a high near 80.

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3: 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For today, we'll have a chance of showers and thunderstorms with highs in the lower 80s. For tonight, we'll have a chance of showers and storms with a low near 60. Wednesday will be partly sunny, then a chance of thunderstorms with highs near 80. Wednesday night, we'll have a chance of showers and storms with a low near 60. Thursday will be mostly sunny with a chance of thunderstorms with a high in the lower 80s. And Friday will be partly sunny with a high near 80.
6: Your local news update, good Tuesday morning, mostly cloudy, a few showers, chance of a thunderstorm, the low 80s, some power outages from early morning storms, two shooting incidents in Warren late Saturday night and early Sunday morning, man shot in the stomach near the Fast Fuel station on Parkman Road Northwest, another man shot several times on Ohio Avenue Northwest, a block south of Summit Street. Two Canton police officers facing homicide charges in the in-custody death of a 53-year-old man inside a Canton Ambets club in 2024 pleaded to reduced misdemeanor charges. They'll be sentenced later. There's an immunization clinic today at Trumbull Combined Health from 9 to 11 and 1 to 3 on West Main Street in Cortland. No appointment needed. And President Trump's in the area today. He'll be checking out the final day of the Patriot Games at the Spire Academy near Geneva. I'm Jim Michaels.
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6: An accused killer with a following of supporters back in court in New York City. I'm Dave Anthony, Fox News. Luigi Mangione has a hearing less than a month before his first trial on state murder charges in the shooting death of UnitedHealthcare CEO Brian Thompson in 2024.
7: His lawyers are fighting to have the trial televised, arguing current access restrictions violate his constitutional right to a public trial. However, prosecutors are concerned that Mangione's supporters may try to influence jurors and witnesses.
6: Fox's Nate Foy. Mangione also faces a federal trial next year. It is primary day in Minnesota, where the Justice Department's out monitoring polling sites in two counties with a Senate race closely watched.
8: Top Republicans believe they have a real shot here if Democrats go with Lieutenant Governor Peggy Flanigan as their nominee. Flanigan is extremely progressive. She wants Medicare for all and to abolish ICE.
6: Fox's Garrett Tenney in Minneapolis.
8: Republicans are also keen to face her because of her ties to Governor Tim Walz and the massive fraud that took place in Minnesota while the pair was in office. Congresswoman Angie Craig has made that electability argument a focal point of her campaign.
6: A Democratic socialist getting a lot of attention in a contest for governor in Wisconsin. There are also primaries today in Alabama, Connecticut, Vermont, and South Carolina. As the standoff with Iran continues over Strait of Hormuz shipping, Iran-backed Houthi rebels hit a ship with missiles in a different waterway, killing four crew members. Because of a threat to President Trump from Iran at the NATO summit last month, the Washington Post and New York Times report he made a deceptive exit.
9: After saying publicly that he would leave Turkey on a legacy Air Force One for, quote, old time's sake, instead of the luxury plane donated by Qatar, he was spirited out of the powder blue 747 in a catering container to a military jet and taken to Britain. Upon arrival, he secretly got back on the older plane and disembarked in front of reporters, walking to the new plane, which he flew back to Washington.
6: That's Fox's Tanya J. Powers. 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
4: Here's your latest weather forecast from the Talk of the Town, 97.7 FM and 1570 AM. For today, we'll have a chance of showers and thunderstorms with highs in the lower 80s. For tonight, we'll have a chance of showers and storms with a low near 60. Wednesday will be partly sunny, then a chance of thunderstorms with highs near 80. Wednesday night, we'll have a chance of showers and storms with a low near 60. Thursday will be mostly sunny with a chance of thunderstorms with a high in the lower 80s. And Friday will be partly sunny with a high near 80. 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The following program is sponsored by What's Right, What's Left Ministries and is responsible for its content.
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1: We will fight.
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0: 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Stay tuned. The second hour is coming up next.
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2: Federal Election Monitoring. I'm Dave Anthony, Fox News. That's happening in Minnesota, where the Justice Department says it's overseeing ballot security in two counties with a key contest today.
3: Democrat Congresswoman Angie Craig faces progressive Lieutenant Governor Peggy Flanagan in the state Senate primary, offering another test to see if Democrat primary voters move further left or favor candidates seen as more establishment and electable. On the Republican side of Minnesota's Senate primary, Michelle Tafoya and Adam Schwarzy are among the leading contenders.
2: Fox's Jeff Manasso. Democrats in Wisconsin are considering whether to nominate a socialist for governor, Francesca Hong, who just told Fox after voting,
4: "We are ready to unite not just the party, but working class people all across the state to defeat Tom Tiffany in November."
2: Tiffany's the Republican who will face whichever Democrat wins today in November. There are also primaries today in Alabama, Connecticut, Vermont, and South Carolina. Luigi Mangione was back in court this morning for the last scheduled hearing before his state murder trial next month in New York in the killing of UnitedHealthcare CEO Brian Thompson in 2024. Mangione has a following of supporters. His defense wants cameras in the courtroom.
5: We just learned 80 members of the media will be able to cover this trial. There will also be an overflow courtroom, and now both sides have to get together about this jury questionnaire. Jury selection is expected to start on September 8th.
2: Fox's C.B. Cotton outside the court in New York City. Mangione faces a federal trial next year as the standoff continues with Iran over shipping in the Strait of Hormuz. More conflicts at sea.
6: Maritime tracking groups say that an incident was recorded this morning in the Gulf of Oman between a vessel and a military. Reports indicate that U.S. forces fired on a vessel violating the naval blockade. We're also tracking reports of a Houthi attack on a commercial vessel off the coast of Yemen, where three crew members were reportedly killed.
2: Fox's Trey Yingston, Tel Aviv. Russia has set an American prisoner free, a former Marine detained since 2022, said to be in poor health, now being flown to Texas. America's listening to Fox News.
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4: Here's your latest weather forecast from the Talk of the Town, 97.7 FM and 1570 AM. For today, we'll have a chance of showers and thunderstorms with highs in the lower 80s. For tonight, we'll have a chance of showers and storms with a low near 60. Wednesday will be partly sunny, then a chance of thunderstorms with highs near 80. Wednesday night, we'll have a chance of showers and storms with a low near 60. Thursday will be mostly sunny with a chance of thunderstorms with a high in the lower 80s. And Friday will be partly sunny with a high near 80. Brian Kilmeade, weekday mornings, 9 until 10, on the Talk of the Town, 97.7 FM and 1570 AM. The following program is pre-recorded. 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
5: Good evening and welcome to another edition of What's Right, What's Left, the legendary voice of the Christian resistance on this 10th day of August 2026. And tonight my producer is none other than Mighty Mike. Hey, Mighty Mike.
6: Hey, Pastor.
5: You ready to rock and roll tonight?
6: I'm ready to go.
5: All righty, folks, here you go. The title of this message is, When You're Left Behind, Is There Still Hope? It's one of the questions you get asked a lot. What if you are left behind? What do you do? Is there any hope? Well, you know, it's a good question. Depends on who you are. Because, you see, if you're one of those people that have heard the gospel, understood the gospel, and rejected the gospel, well, there's not any hope for you. But if you're not, if you're one of those people that heard it but you really didn't hear it, you know, it's how there are many, many times there are people sitting in church, and you can see they're sitting there and they're in the pew in the church, but in their mind they're out there chasing rabbits somewhere. They're thinking about something totally different. Well, you know, God didn't leave us in the dark to be ignorant of the past, present, or the future. He gave us the only perfectly, I mean perfectly, inerrant account of creation from the very beginning through eternity. Now, there has never, ever been in all of man's history any other account that could even begin to come close to having the historic accuracy, while at the very same time predicting the future with precise, observable accuracy perfectly. The Bible is the only source of absolute and unmatched authority. And that's a fact. Now, we're going to start out tonight with a scenario. Just imagine waking up to the sound of sirens outside your window. Sirens, you can hear them in the distance. You can hear them coming close down the road. So you get up and you, what in the world is going on? And you go to the window to look out. But on your way to the window, as you walk down the hallway to find out what all of this commotion is all about, you're met in the hallway by your teenage, distraught teenage daughter. Now, she is babbling. Mom is gone. She left the stove on, Dad. And, Dad, she left all her clothes in a pile there on the floor. So this poor girl doesn't know what's happening. She knows there's sirens outside. She knows there's all kinds of commotion. She knows her mother, who had been cooking breakfast, left the stove on. And all her clothes are sitting there on the floor. And she's wondering, is Mom out there somewhere naked? What is going on here? And then she cries, Dad, I can't find Jacob. That's her 9-year-old brother. Or Ellie, Dad. That's her 5-year-old sister. I can't find either one of them. Dad, cars are crashing into each other out there in the street. And there's fires burning all through the neighborhood. Daddy, often these young girls, I've noticed that a lot, that these, especially these teenage girls, but, you know, they're all grown up until something really happens, something scares them, then all of a sudden you're daddy again. Daddy, I'm so afraid. Please tell me what is happening. What is going on? Where is mom? Where are the kids, Dad? Please. Then the reality hits you. This is what the preacher was saying was going to happen. Now you remember, the preacher said, if this happens, if a commotion like this happens, find yourself a King James Bible. It's the real Bible. Start looking for one now. Hopefully, it will tell me what I need to do. Oh, how I wish that I had listened to the preacher when he kept talking about this thing about making your salvation sure. Well, at least, if the preacher's right, then at least my wife and my two youngest, at least they made it to heaven. I've got to get saved. That's what I've got to do. I know I've got to get saved. I know I might be running out of time. I've got to get my daughter saved. I got to get her saved first. I remember hearing the pastor giving this invitation. I got to repent. That's what I have to do. We have to repent. I've got to get my daughter. We got to pray. The preacher said that Jesus said, pray to the Father and ask for forgiveness of your sins. And then call upon the name of the Lord Jesus and ask Him to be the Lord of your life, all of your life. That's what I've got to do. I've got to explain this. I've got to explain this to my daughter so she understands. We don't have time to waste. I just hope it's not too late. And the preacher says, whatever you do, don't take the number of the beast, which is 666. Don't let them give you that tattoo or whatever. I got to remember that. I'm going to go and find a safe place. I've got to pray to God. I've got to pray to God. Please, God, tell me what to do, where to go. Oh, how I wish that I had listened to the pastor. He kept telling us about listening to the pastor. He kept telling us that I'm here, I'm giving you the word of God. I know. Oh, how I wish I'd listened. Hebrews chapter 13, verse 7. Remember them which have the rule over you, who have spoken unto you the word of God, whose faith follow, considering the end of their conversation. Jesus Christ, the same yesterday and today and forever. Verse 17. When you know verse 7, the number 7 is the number of perfection. And then 17 is perfection, and the number 10 is completion, perfect completion. Verse 17. Obey them that have the rule over you, and submit yourselves, For they watch for your souls, as that they must give account, that they may do it with joy and not with grief. For this is unprofitable for you. The Lord said to preachers, blessed are the feet that carry the gospel message. They're just the messenger. They're the messenger. The message is from God. So when the preacher was preaching this, it was God's word. It was God who was speaking. We'll start tonight in 1 Thessalonians, see what we're going to do. What happens when you find that you've been left behind? 1 Thessalonians chapter 4, verse 13. And first we take a look at the rapture of the church. But I would not have you to be ignorant, brethren, concerning them which are asleep, that you sorrow not, even as others which have no hope. Now, when he sleeps, death here is for a Christian is considered merely being asleep, folks. This sleep, however, applies only to the body, for the soul and the spirit have gone home to be with the Lord, 2 Corinthians 5:8. When he's talking about hope, the unique hope, one that cannot be shared by non-Christians, when he says, which have no hope, that's the same word we use for assurance. They don't have an assurance. The unsaved have no insurance. He goes on to say, for if we believe that Jesus died and rose again, even so to them also which sleep in Jesus will God bring with him. Well, he's talking about when we die, for those that are saved, their body goes back to the ground. In one way or the other, even if they're burnt, it still ends up going back in ashes. And one of the questions that people would often have is, if that happens, can God still give you a glorified body? Well, God's power is unlimited. God's power is unlimited. But he can, but burial is what I suggest, folks, because, well, that's a whole nother sermon. I'm not going to get off track on that tonight. For this we say unto you by the word of the Lord, that we which are alive and remain unto the coming of the Lord shall not prevent them which are asleep. In other words, here, those that have gone before us, the Old Testament, New Testament, those saints will be risen first. They will rise first. For the Lord himself shall descend from heaven with a shout and with a voice of the archangel, and with the trump of God, and the dead in Christ shall rise first. Now, this is the day of Christ. This is the day of Christ. The day of Christ is always about salvation. It's always about redemption. It's, again, this is the day of Christ. It always deals with salvation. Then we which are alive remain and shall be caught up together with them in the clouds to meet the Lord in the air, and we shall ever be with the Lord. Wherefore comfort one another with these words. So the Lord comes back from heaven, and the cloud that it's referring to there is not the puffy white vapor that you see in the sky. The cloud that it's referring to are the saints. And in fact, if you go over to the book of Hebrews, and in Hebrews and in chapter 12, you'll read, as it refers to the saints, wherefore, seeing we are also compassed about with so great a cloud of witnesses, let us lay aside every weight and the sin that does all easily, that so easily beset us, and let us run with patience the race that is yet before us. And he's talking about those that have gone before us, the cloud of witnesses there, the saints in heaven, and they're cheering us on down here. What they know, what the Lord gives them access, the information, and so we're beset about such a cloud of witnesses. We fight the good fight, and here, so the Lord returns to the first heaven, which is the sky out there, and with him the souls and spirit, the spirit and souls of the saints. And then their bodies are raised from the ground, from the dead, and they're changed in a moment. They're changed, and they've now become the glorified bodies, and the body, soul, and spirit are reunited. And we don't go out of existence. People don't go out of existence. You just change real estate. For the unsaved, well, things don't end so well. They go to a place of torment. Now we're going to take a look at the day of the Lord. Now, unlike the day of Christ, again, always deals with salvation. But the day of the Lord always deals with judgment. Now, the rapture takes place, and once the rapture has taken place, then the tribulation period starts. It's a 7-year period. But of the times, it's the 70th week of Daniel. We call the 70th week of Daniel. But of the times and of the seasons, brethren, you have no need that I write unto you. For yourselves know perfectly that the day of the Lord cometh as a thief in the night. For when they shall say peace and safety, then sudden destruction cometh upon them as travail upon a woman with a child, and they shall not escape. But you, brethren, are not in darkness, that you should overtake you as a thief. So here, this is the very first written mention of the day of the Lord in the New Testament. Although Peter had quoted the phrase from the Old Testament, which would have been Joel, I believe Joel chapter 2, 31, in his sermon on the day of Pentecost in Acts 2:20. But this phrase is used for over 30 times in the Old Testament here, the day of the Lord. For when they shall say peace and safety, and sudden destruction cometh upon them as travail upon a woman with child, and they shall not escape. But brethren, you are not in darkness, that the day should overtake you as a thief. You are all, now he's talking about those that have understood and have rejected the Word of God. They've rejected the Lord Jesus Christ. They've rejected Calvary. You are all the children of the light, and the children of light of the day. We are not of the night, nor of darkness. Therefore let us not sleep to do as do others, but let us watch and be sober. Now, even in that time, remember here that they were expecting the imminent return of the Lord, just like we are today. I mean, we know that the return of the Lord is imminent, but they were expecting it. I would probably say with much more expectancy than we are today. But let us who are of the day be sober, putting on the breastplate of faith and love, and for a helmet the hope of salvation. For God hath not appointed us to wrath, but to obtain salvation by our Lord Jesus Christ. That is a very, very important verse. That is a very important verse, and I'll tell you why. Along with Romans 22 and 2 Thessalonians 2:13, he's telling you the church will not go. The church will not go through the tribulation period. And so here we see in 2 Thessalonians 2:13, but we are bound to give thanks always to God for you, brethren, beloved of the Lord, because he hath from the beginning chosen you to salvation through sanctification of the Spirit and the belief of the truth. And so here, again, when he says, for God hath not chosen you to wrath, but to obtain salvation through the Lord Jesus Christ. And also, he tells you in Revelation, the book of Revelation, chapter 3, he says in verse 10, because thou hast kept the word of the patience, if I also keep thee from the hour of temptation, which shall come upon the world to try them which dwell upon the earth. Again, he's referring to the saints there, that we will not go through the tribulation period. I know that's a big argument amongst a lot of people, the preterists, so on, others. But here, I got to tell you, it would be absolutely no reason, no logical reason for the church to go through the tribulation period. The tribulation period, the purpose is for the purification of the nation of Israel and the judgment of the wicked. And it would have absolutely no reason for the bride of Christ. You see, Israel has not yet repented of her sins. She has to go through that purification period. But the bride of Christ has already repented of that sin, and there's no need. It would be would make no sense at all for the church to go through the tribulation period. And so we're going to stop right here, and we'll be back right after this.

0: These colors don't run.
1: Old Obama wants to take away our guns.
0: Hitler, Germany, Stalin, Russia, Mao, China.
1: Our freedoms, they want to take away.
0: Better pack a lunch, pal.
1: So bring it on.
0: Let's get it done. The American way.
1: Freedom's price. Our American patriots paid.
0: They paid the price in full.
1: Freedom's price. Their blood they did trade.
0: It was their shed blood that was traded for our freedom.
1: I'd rather be dead.
0: I'd rather be dead than red.
1: If we're to live free, then we must live brave.
0: We must live brave. We must live brave.

0: and they never will.
1: Freedom's calling, but America's patriot sons,
0: of which I am one.
1: Khrushchev said they would conquer us from within.
0: The public school system, the media, the university.
1: We will fight.
0: We'll never give in. We will never, never give in.
1: In Jesus.

0: Yeah, we got God's word on that, folks, right there. It's not over until we win. Our side wins. Anyhow, every now and then you come across the local business that gives, you know, well, they give more, better than just good service. And so when that happens, I know a number of these local businesses that I deal with, and they're good people. And I love to see mom-and-pop stores flourish. I just love to see the good old red American, red, white, and blue. And we have that here. The Iron Man out here, we're in Geauga County, where I live, on Route 87, right there at the corner. In fact, just a stone's throw from our church. At 14841 Sperry Road, right on the corner of Sperry and Route 87, is the Iron Man Supply. Now, I like to, I shop there for this reason. They're a hardware store, but they're more than a hardware store. You go in one if you need, say, the big chains that you need to hook to your tractor and pull stuff out of the right way. They've got the heavy duty tools that you won't find in most hardware stores, and the prices are good. His prices are more than competitive out there, and so, but they're good Christian patriot people. They're like you and me. They believe in God, family, and country, and so that's the Iron Man Supplies. The phone number there is 440-564-9888. That's 440-564-9888. If you go in there, tell them you heard it from me, from Pastor, or 440-954. I gave the wrong number, I think. 440-954-2270. That's 440-954-2270. I want to give one more real quick, and that is to Newberry Tire. Alex Gall out there at Newberry Tire. And recently, we had problems on my wife's car. The brakes went bad, and we needed to get them fixed right away. Give them a call. No problem. Bring them in, and they come right in, and they look at, examine it, and they tell you exactly what's wrong, exactly what you need right away. Good service, friendly service, and I like it that way, and they got us fixed up right away. So that's the Newberry Tire, and that's right down the road at 1094 Kinsman Road, Route 87 in Newberry. That's on Route 87 in Newberry, and the phone number there is 440-564-9227, 440-564-9227. 9227. If you go there, tell them you heard about it here with Pastor Ernie. There you go. That way, if I go back in there and I see these guys and they've heard it, that I've been giving them good shout-outs and good promotions, then maybe they'll give me a really good deal. Who knows? Listen, we got a lot of stuff to cover here tonight. Boy, do we have a lot of stuff to cover, so we're going to get into it. But I think tonight what I'm going to do is open the phone lines early. That's right. And let you guys call in. Because I know a whole bunch of you out there. You may have, you just might want to join in. You may have an opinion or two. And we're going to start I'm going to start with this one right here. And that is, heads up, FDA approves first ever mRNA flu vaccines. Folks, will you ever learn? Will the people ever learn? Folks, even what's coming out now, what's just been coming out on these reports about here, the shot, how it's caused young mothers to lose their babies. And so, unbelievable, but they're, you know, I mean, this report coming out now, which we knew, we've talked about this many, many, many times, it's caused a lot of the young mothers to miscarriage, and so now there's going to be I think, more lawsuits. But here, the FDA approves first ever mRNA flu vaccine. Now, if you're planning to get a flu shot this year, then I have a serious warning for you. You should know that the Food and Drug Administration had just granted approval to Moderna's first ever mRNA influenza vaccine. Take a look. Breaking, the Food and Drug Administration has approved Moderna's seasonal flu vaccine. If you loved COVID shots, you'll love this one. Yeah, folks, I mean, look, you've got, for you Democrats out there, you've got the right to be dumb. Don't let people tell you you have no right to be dumb. Don't let them say, well, no place in the Beatitudes does it say blessed or stupid. You go ahead like others out there. How many people have gone and taken these shots? How many times have we talked about it and ended up dead or in such conditions they wish they were dead? Made by Moderna, the people who brought you myocarditis. This one promises side effects that may include swollen lymph nodes, fatigue, headaches, muscle, joint pain, nausea or vomiting, and fever. That's right. Sign up. Okay. Now, I'm reading this. Just kidding. I'm never touching it, folks. This is the writer's, what he's saying. I'm not advising anybody in any way or shape to take this shot. It could kill you. The new vaccine called Mfluzava, it could be Mfluzi, right, is targeted at older adults over the age of 50. You're not going to get this one, I can tell you that. It's made with the same dangerous mRNA technology used in COVID vaccines, which works by altering your DNA to create a harmless piece of the flu virus. The new safe and effective vaccine is expected to hit the market just in time for the 2026-2027 flu season this fall. Provided in an interview of the newly approved experiment mRNA flu shot, the Food and Drug Administration has approved the new kind of flu. Okay, I'm going to stop right there. I mean, I just can't believe this. They're doing it again. Let's go out there to Massachusetts. Jeff, you're in the air.
1: Oh, thank you very much, Pastor Sanders. Pastor, I'm going to talk about one of the most important subjects I ever talked about in the years of calling into this show and other shows, the stop snitching culture. And this is a dry rot that affects the highest level agencies to me as a security officer. I mean, there's a shirt out there that these gang-banging criminals wear called Stop Snitching. And I mean, again, highest level to the lowest level, and it gets worse the higher you go. Frank Serpico is one of my heroes, and as you know, the movie, there was a movie made by Al Pacino called Serpico. Brilliant.
0: I remember that. I remember watching the movie. He was a cop, right, Serpico?
1: Yes.
0: Yeah.
1: In New York, in a blue city, in a blue state. I mean, if you want to know how blue states and blue cities run, watch the movie Serpico and read the book. The book is better. Now, where's this going towards? Well, for instance, in the police department, hospitals, and things like that, you can have open fornication going on, drinking, drugs. I mean, embezzling. All kinds of evil going on. And you know what? The greatest virtue is stop snitching. Don't snitch. And if you happen to be the poor guy that gets nailed, oh, well, you have no clout. Stinks to be you. Good job in not snitching. And even if you don't snitch, guess what? You might get killed anyways, because why take the chance? And this mindset has rotted out America. It's rotted out the blue states. I mean, even in the security world of where I'm at, I deal with it. And here's the thing. It's because we're putting in lowlifes in all these positions, and that's how lowlifes think. It's like, of course you're going to have a no-snitch culture, because lowlifes run the show. And they don't want any righteous people in there, whether it's a believer or just a conservative. I mean, this is dangerous. This is toxic. And then what happens is the country collapses, and the normies go for the man with the mustache, which could be Hitler or Stalin. So, Pastor, we are in very, very dangerous waters, and there's very few people that have the backbone to stand up against it. One man could put steel in the spine of many, but here's the thing: Normie outnumbers the people that have the steel in the spine, and they run the show. And Normie doesn't care as long as they get theirs. And there's the analogy is it's like making hot dogs. You want the hot dog, but you don't want to see how it's made. And what do you think about the no snitch culture? Isn't it very toxic? In Charlestown, Massachusetts, was known for having the code of silence, and that was for the civilians. The mafia people, they had clout. This was for average people that had seen a crime that was going on, and they told them to shut up, or else bad things will happen to you. Pastor, what do you think?
0: Well, I tell you what I think. Over the years here, this radio ministry, this pastor you're talking to right here, has gone into the courtrooms where we've had corrupt judges. We've had and confronted them, confronted the judges right on their bench, and let them know where they were doing corrupt things, where they were persecuting innocent people. We've done that on more than one occasion. And here, this preacher you're talking to exposed corrupt police officers who were on the take, were taking bribes. And we went up. I put their names out on the radio and where they worked, their precinct, and the whole shooting match. And I'll tell you, even though, and they actually put contract on me out there for doing it. But I praise the good Lord for the good cops, the White House, those cops that take their job seriously, the ones that say, you know, I took an oath and I'm going to uphold my oath. You know, I believe in God and country and patriotism and doing the right thing. There are others that were not, and they were taking bribes from the abortion industry, coming after me. They tried to RICO me 3 times. So, no, I took it right. I went right at them. We have, you know, one saying: "When in doubt, charge." When not in doubt, charge anyway. And so that's what you have to do. There's a lot of corruption out there, absolutely. So,
1: Pastor, you're hitting the bullseye. But you see, this no snitch culture, this is the foundation of these nasty third world countries like Haiti, Mexico, you know, Latin America, for instance. I mean, the cartels skin people alive for snitching, and that's the civilians. We're bringing all that garbage from the third world into this country. Here's a danger, which is, and I hate to say this because in a lot of ways I like Trump, but Trump is in danger when he calls Haiti and El Salvador s-hole countries, because what happens when it happens to us? Pride goeth before the fall, and what happens when we become the bleep-hole country that and the Russia and China is laughing at us? So we are in very, very big danger when we point our fingers at these other countries, when some of these countries are having revival, and then we become that country because we're importing in the third world garbage, the criminals and people like that into this country. What is your opinion on that? I'm going to go.
0: Well, you know, if I ever had the opportunity to sit down with President Trump, that's one of the things I would bring up. You know, it's not what he says so much as how he says it. You know, you would, and many times it would agree with what he's talking about, but not the way he brings it out. Now, look, the Haitians, the Somalis, the Mexicans, they have good people and bad, just like the rest of us. They're not all good and they're not all bad. Some of the nicest people I've ever met were Mexican people, okay? So I wouldn't brand them. Now, on the other side of that, the way they conduct, you know, you might solve business is different. And they, like, for example, in Somalia, you know, fraud and stealing, and that is accepted more. It's accepted by the Somalis. A lot of times, you know, it's, you know, you have these pirates out there on the ocean stealing, you know. That's the way they conduct things. Same thing with the Haitians out there. Many of those Northern African Muslims where, you know, they, in their culture, raping a young girl is not really a big deal. It's not really a crime. You know, it's just, you know, it's something that happens. And most of those girls can expect to get raped several times in their lifetime. This is their mindset. But the mindset is wrong. It's a wrong mindset. But when Trump, what Trump is saying is right. It's just, he could choose a better way of saying the things he says. Because, see, this is what makes many people think that he's so arrogant. I understand his frustration. He wants to do the right thing. But like you said, what you just said, what he was calling some of these countries, they're not all that way. You know, they're good people and bad, just like everybody else.
1: What you have to look at with these countries is the governments. The governments create this stuff, and what the governments do is they put their worst people into this country. El Salvador, in fact, the president has put all the bad guys in jail, and a lot of these bad guys are coming over to this country. So that's there's a dimension to this stuff that's not even like looked at. And look, and the communists have a history of doing this, which Fidel Castro dumped over 200,000 criminal Cubans in this country back in 1980 with the Mariel boat lift. The communists have not changed, and Jesus Christ hasn't changed. It's just that simple. Pastor, God bless you, and keep up the good work, and do have a good one.
0: You too. Thanks. All righty, there you go. Phone number is 216-901-0933. 216-901-0933. Now, you got a mess out there, folks, here. D.C. liberal judge blocks Trump's White House ballroom construction. Folks, that they need it. Now, see, that judge got no business doing this. He has no business doing this. This is the president of the United States. This is the White House. This is the Capitol. And here's a president that half the world out there is trying to kill, okay? Because he's doing the right things for Americans. And these D.C. circuit court, I call them prostitutes, because if you read in Scripture, those that are in charge, those that are in authority, the leaders that are constantly doing the wrong things, that are being bought and paid off, they're referred to as whores. Now here, the D.C. court has ruled in a 2-1 decision that President Trump is unable to continue construction on the new White House ballroom, stating that Trump administration cannot demolish the East Wing or begin above-ground construction without consent from Congress. Well, he can. You know, you have a situation where the CIA and the Secret Service has come out and told him he needs to, in that ballroom, for his, have it constructed in a way that can bring a lot of security, in a way that brings security upon the White House and those that are in the White House. And again, in the time here, when, boy, does he need it. And so, in a 2-1 vote, the D.C. Circuit blocked President Trump's plan to build a new White House ballroom, ruling that the administration likely cannot demolish the East Wing and begin above-ground construction without, again, like you said, authorization from Congress. And here he goes on to say, the majority on the D.C. court are apparently unaware that the demolition of the East Wing has already taken place and that construction of the new $400 million ballroom is well underway. Judge Naomi Rios, Trump appointee, and the lone dissenter on the D.C. court stated that the majority has not given enough consideration to the national security concerns of the executive branch. So the two members of the judges of the majority, Judges Patricia Millett and Brad Garcia, were appointed by Presidents Barack Obama and Joe Biden, respectively. There you go. Trump amplified his campaign to build the 22,000-square-foot ballroom after he had members of his administration face an assassination threat at the White House Correspondents' Dinner on April 25th, hosted at the Washington Hilton. A 31-year-old man coined himself as the friendly neighbor in his manifesto, attempted to sprint through the security checkpoint, set up a venue while armed with two firearms and multiple knives. So we remember that. It wasn't that long ago. Now, we've told you time and time again. How many times did we talk about out there in Arizona, Katie Hobbs, we told you this woman, folks, she's as crooked can get. She stole this election. She knew that they were being funded by drug cartels working hand in hand out there. Arizona governor. Well, let me just go. In the midst of the election, Arizona's Democratic governor faces pay-to-play corruption probe. Well, you know, how many times have they been going after them? Now we do have, praise the good Lord, we do have a DOJ, Department of Justice now, with Todd Blanche is confirmed as the new U.S. Attorney General. I hope that Todd Blanche keeps doing what he's been doing. You know, we're so tired of having these people pretend to be one way, and you vote for them, and you go out and you work for them, and then they turn out and they betray you, okay? And, well, Arizona Governor Katie Hobbs, a Democrat, is the only governor in America currently under investigation for a pay-to-play scheme, but that investigation will likely conclude just prior to the November election. Arizona Attorney General Chris Mays, a fellow Democrat, is conducting the investigation and recently told reporters that the investigation is near the end, and results would come prior to the November election. Well, he's a Democrat. I don't expect much to happen there, okay? But we do have a Department of Justice now, and maybe they'll get involved in this. I feel confident that we're going to get the information that we need to conclude the investigation, Mays told reporters earlier this week. The investigation involves Hobbs' connection to an Arizona group home, which received a large rate hike after donating to Hobbs' inaugural fund, and the Arizona Democratic Party, the Arizona Republic reported, Sunshine Residential Homes was able to receive a large rate hike from the Arizona Department of Child Safety after donating $100,000 to Hobbs' inaugural fund in December of 2022, and $200,000 to the Arizona Democratic Party just before the 2022 election. The CEO for Sunshine, also on Hobbs' inaugural committee, and personally contributed to the governor's campaign. His company provided Hobbs with an award shortly after the election as well. Before those donations, Sunshine's request for a large rate hike was denied. After donations, it was approved. It's currently unclear if Hobbs will be interviewed by the AG's office for the investigation. It's not only an allegation of impropriety that Arizona has faced. Mays herself appears to have received money from the Democratic Attorney General's Association. There you go. It's like in Michigan, with the prosecutor there, the attorney general there. It's just unbelievable. Okay, but it's not only the allegations of propriety in Arizona's face. Mays herself appears to have received money from the Democratic Attorney General, Arizona Association, Attorney General's Association, in proximity to opening an investigation into President Donald Trump's electors in her state, is just as the news previously reported. And so, on September 5th, 2023, nearly 1 year after Mays was elected, here Daga sent $50,000 to Mays' legal fund. This payment came just a couple of months after the AG's office agreed to work with the state's United Democracy Center, a Democratic-aligned nonprofit that shares executive committee members with Daga. The payment for Daga to Myers Fund also occurred close to the opening of the AG's office, the grand jury's investigation into Trump's electors. 18 months after the first payment, Daga made a second payment to Mays' legal fund in the tune of $150,000. This payment came 1 month after more than a dozen Trump supporters were arrested and accused of conspiring to overturn Trump's 2020 loss in Arizona. An assistant AG in Arizona previously denied any connection between Daga and Sudik, but this is the the United States or United Democracy Center. The state's United Democracy Center is what is called SUDA here, and the other one that was referred to as Daga. I wish they would just use the actual names instead of using. Hobbs will face Republican challenger Representative Andy Biggs in November.

0: and W249EE Warren.
1: Decision day in six states. I'm Lisa Brady, Fox News. In South Carolina, it's a special primary to replace the late Senator Lindsey Graham as the GOP Senate nominee.
2: Lindsey was amazing. I will never fill his shoes. No one can ever fill his shoes. And I don't just expect it to be handed to me.
1: Senator Darlene Graham, appointed to finish her brother's term, just voted in Lexington, facing nine other candidates. So she expects a runoff in 2 weeks and hopes to be in it, also countering critics who question her experience.
2: I've worked for 30 years for the state of South Carolina. I ran a state agency. I turned it from a struggling agency into a national model. I think that's great experience to bring to the table.
1: Graham calls affordability her number one issue. In Wisconsin, socialist Francesca Hong says she's ready to unite Democrats if she wins today's primary for governor.
3: I think what people of our state are ready for, the good people of Wisconsin, are ready for a government that actually puts them first, not Trump.
1: She describes democratic socialism as putting people first, but has recently retreated from some past positions. Outgoing Governor Tony Evers has endorsed Milwaukee County Executive David Crowley. Congressman Tom Tiffany considered the likely GOP nominee. Four other states also have primaries today. An American is freed by Russia. Marine veteran Robert Gilman, held for more than 4 years.
4: The 32-year-old American teacher was arrested in 2022 and convicted of beating a police officer and later convicted of assaulting a prison official. His sentence was extended to 10 years. Officials say Gilman has been in a disassociative stupor for 47 days after suffering abuse in prison and was moved to a civilian hospital and hooked up to a feeding tube before his release. Gilman was one of eight Americans believed to remain in Russian custody.
1: Fox's Jared Halpern at the White House. Advocates warning Gilman is near death. 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
12: If you solve that problem, what happens to the homeless industrial complex that is there to keep solving it? You know, the libs create a problem so they can pretend to solve it. They can't solve it because then they got to go invent a new problem. What would that one be? I'm sure there'll be something else coming out. It's like sugar and dentists. It's a symbiotic relationship. I'm sure dentists go, well, you got to stop eating sugar, but man, that sugar got them a boat. So, you know, it's all about maintenance. It's like, how many homeless can we keep around with totally pissing off people because we can't get rid of it because we have thousands of outreach workers, case managers, support staff, a network of providers and contractors, outreach shelters, social workers, money flowing into this bureaucracy without, again, oversight.
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0: Here's your latest weather forecast from the talk of the town, 97.7 FM and 1570 AM. For today, we'll have a chance of showers and thunderstorms with highs in the lower 80s. For tonight, we'll have a chance of showers and storms with a low near 60. Wednesday will be partly sunny, then a chance of thunderstorms with highs near 80. Wednesday night, we'll have a chance of showers and storms with a low near 60. Thursday will be mostly sunny with a chance of thunderstorms with a high in the lower 80s. And Friday will

0: Be partly sunny with a high near 80.
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0: Hello, everybody. Welcome to the Todd Stearns Radio Show. Great to have you with us today. And ladies and gentlemen, I have to tell you, if you've already been listening, you know the voice is it's not where it should be, and a little under the weather today, which is a bit unfortunate because we have a lot going on, a lot happening across the country. We have primaries happening. Win big elections. The Islamists are on the move. And my brand new book is officially in bookstores today. But so bear with me here. We're gonna get through all of this together. We have the great Andy Hoosier on standby. And in the event I am not able to fulfill the duties of this office, Andy Hoosier, the Vice talk show host. Well, that kind of came out wrong, but the backup guy is going to be here ready to jump in, and he's probably going to do that at the second hour of the show. But I knew I just had to get behind the microphone today. And let me just say, Parker, the lovely Shelby, who is she manages the office, and she's the one that runs the errands, you know, because we can't get out and do things. She literally raided Germantown Pharmacy, and I have like an entire drugstore down there. So I am hopped up on Dayquil, Ricola, and something called Throat Coat Tea. So if I had to, I would probably not pass a drug test right now. That's where I'm at. So, ladies and gentlemen, let me just say that we had a great time over the weekend. In California, Southern California, our good friend Pastor Jack Hibbs invited me to come and speak to the church down there. And we just had a wonderful time. They have thousands and thousands of people that attend that church, and got to meet just about all of them. And it was such an honor to be able to shake so many hands and hug so many folks. The weather is so nice in California that I got sick. I mean, that's how great it is out there. But anyway, we did a book signing, and for, gosh, what, 3 hours, signed copies of The Golden Age, How Trump Saved America. And we're already getting so many great reviews. This evening, if you are in the Memphis area, Senator Marsha Blackburn and Congressman David Kustoff, among others, are going to be at the book signing at the Barnes & Noble Wolf Chase Galleria. That's 5 o'clock to 6 o'clock tonight, and we would love to see you there. I'll be signing books, and I'll be on drugs, too. But that'll just make it, I guess, that much more entertaining and that much more fun. So anyway, we would love to see you there. And wherever you are around the country, we want to encourage you to go and get a copy of the book today. For the next 7 days, the counter is on for the New York Times bestseller list. So we're really hoping to hit that list. People are loving the stories out of the Golden Age. And to a person, they tell me, we had no idea that this was actually a spiritual book, that there is a spiritual message in all of this, and there is a spiritual message. And so it's going to be, I'm excited for you to read it. It's going to be a lot of fun. Also had a chance to visit with all of our great friends in Lancaster, California, West Coast Baptist College. So it was a very busy a couple of days out on the left coast. All right, we've got a lot to talk about today. There are some big primaries underway. And by the way, we're going to try, Helen, I feel led to do something here. So let's do this. This is going to be I'm calling an audible. This may be the drugs talking. But here's the deal. We're going to give away a copy of the Golden Age. We're going to give away a copy. This is like a $30 book. It's a huge book. That's why it cost a lot to produce these books. So, Helen, here's the deal. The winner is somebody. We're going to say caller number 4, caller number 5. But here's the deal. You cannot have won anything in the history of the Todd Stearns Show. We want this for, like, new listeners. So if you've never won something, you give us a call, 901-260-5926. Helen will put them on the air. We'll make a big deal about it. We're going to do it. We're going to do one this hour. And we're going to do it the next half hour as well. 901-260-5926. That's 901-260-5926. Your chance to win a free copy of the golden age, how Trump saved America. All right, can we talk about Abdul El-Sayed for just a moment? Abdul El-Sayed. So this guy's running for office in Michigan. And this guy is off the rails. He hates America. He says that we were founded on racism. This guy could very well be the next senator from the state of Michigan. And he's now going after football. And here's what this guy had to say about football. This is Abdul El-Sayed, cut number one, please.
1: Football is very much associated with a, you know, particularly masculine and oftentimes toxically masculine culture. And so much of it was about you wanted to be able to get back up and play for your team, and you really aren't allowed to show pain or vulnerability. That's part of the sport.
0: So he's now saying that football is a sign of toxic masculinity. He also says that football is also an example of slavery as well. This guy is off the charts. So he also wants to abolish the Second Amendment, and he also has a big problem with you people using fireworks on the 4th of July. Cut number four, please.
2: The allies are launching is already more bitter. All you got to do is look at the ads you're already watching on TV started today. You know, they think they want to use my whole name against me. Mike, listen, man, if you can't say the name, it's Abdurrahman. Keep the name out your damn mouth.
0: Yeah.
2: I'd be happy to give you lessons. But they understand that the only way that they think they can win is to drag us into the mud, to believe the worst about each other.
0: Yeah, so look, here's the deal. I talked about this in my message to the crowd at Calvary Chapel Chino Hills on Sunday. And I was very, very much alarmed at the rise of Islam. And as I explained in my remarks, I believe that Islam is more of a political ideology than it actually is a religion. You have to follow Sharia law. They have their own legal system. Now, I want to play, and you, this is from Dearborn, Michigan, and this is what they're teaching kids in the Islamic schools. And this is why, for example, in Tennessee, you have a lot of conservatives are very alarmed that we are giving parents school vouchers, and those vouchers can be used to send their kids to Christian schools, Jewish schools, and Muslim schools. And the reality is, this is the kind of stuff that is being taught in these schools. So this is an actual Islamic teacher, and he's lecturing this group of young boys. Take a listen to Cut 5.
3: All this advancement in technology, yet they still haven't figured out that when you go to the bathroom, they're still wiping themselves with paper.
0: He's talking about America.
3: All this advancement. Think about how advanced they've become. They're trying to go to Mars. They're trying to take over Saturn. They're trying to do all this stuff. Their cars are trying to be self-driven. Yet when they go to do the most lowest form of human nature, the call of nature, they are still wiping themselves and cleaning themselves with paper. They're uncivilized. Do not be tricked and deceived by their technology. Do not be tricked and deceived by their philosophies and their westernizations and their ideas. At the end of the day, they are still backwards. Allah has sent us to these nations to civilize them. That's why Allah has sent us, to civilize these people. Yet the media makes us look like the barbaric ones. The reason they don't want you to be successful is because they're jealous of what you have. The Christians, jealous of what you have. Their nations, their religions are dying. So what they had to do, they had to change their religion. You don't believe me? We went to churches, and they're now having the LGBT flags over there. A'udhu billah. Imagine, your business, your religion is dying so much that the only thing that you could do is go and get some help from the LGBT. That's just the condition you've become in. Because their religion is dying. Allah subhanahu wa ta'ala has sent us into the nations to guide these people from the darkness.
0: Yeah, it just goes on and on. And the idea that those of us in America who, wipe our blessed assurance with Charmin, that makes us somehow, like, I don't know, monsters or barbarians is ludicrous. So in their minds, they actually believe that people who go around and chop heads off people and marry nine-year-olds and ask out a goat to the senior prom, that those, that is normal. But those of us who believe in, who believe in freedom and liberty, and those of us who go to a Christian church and we believe that we have the choice to follow Christ, you see, when you look at the Jewish religion and the Christian religion, that's about life. This is about death, ladies and gentlemen. And by the way, that was in Dearborn, Michigan. Now imagine a generation of young Islamists who are being taught that sort of thing. Soon, very soon, they're going to be chopping the head off poor Mr. Whipple. 901-260-5926, our telephone number. That's 901-260-5926. All right, let's go to Bob in Helen, Georgia, listening to us on WTUN. Bob, congratulations. You just won yourself a free copy of The Golden Age, How Trump Saved America.
4: Well, thank you, sir. You are a blessing.
0: Well, Bob, I'm so excited for you to read this book. And so you've never won anything from us in the past.
4: No.
0: All right. Well, this is good news. Well, Bob, congratulations. We're going to get all of your information, and we've got a copy of The Golden Age coming to you in the mail. And you know what, folks? Again, it's the drugs. We're going to give away two copies. Let's go to Texas. Delmar is listening to us on Patriot Talk 920. Congratulations, you are a winner.
5: Well, thank you. I didn't know I was going to speak to you personally, but yeah, it's the first time I've called in.
0: Is that
5: make a few rounds on a tractor today?
0: So I'm sorry, you're on a tractor. Is that what you said?
5: Yes.
0: So I'm assuming that makes you're a farmer. Is that right?
5: That is correct. Yes, I run cattle and I farm.
0: So you're a great American patriot, is what you're telling me, Delmar.
5: Oh, of course.
0: I love that. So what go ahead.
5: Are you in Wichita?
0: No. We're based in Memphis, but we have a radio affiliate that carries us in Wichita.
5: Okay, all right, very good. I've listened to you quite a bit. I enjoy listening to you.
0: Well, Delmar, thank you for that, and we appreciate you calling in. How are things out there? How's farming going these days?
5: It's going pretty good, but we're dry. We're in a pretty severe drought right now, and so we need some rain for the grass, need rain for the fall crops that we'll be planting. But yeah, we're in a serious drought situation.
0: Well, we'll have to pray for some rain there in Texas. Delmar, you hang tight. We're going to get all your information. Congratulations. We love farmers. We have a lot of farmers that listen to us out on their tractors, and I just love that. That is hard work, and we love getting to hang out with the good folks that don't mind a little bit of hard work. All right, our telephone number, 901-260-5926. That's 901-260-5926. By the way, those of you who might have already read The Golden Age, give us a call. 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It is true, millions of Americans agree with the president, and they're switching to Newsmax. 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
2: Let me just say this about the Republicans that I ran into in Southern California. Those folks are fired up. They really are. And the churches, in the evangelical churches in Southern California, man, are they plugged in. As a matter of fact, Steve Hilton and Gloria Romero, they're running for governor, lieutenant governor in California, had a huge rally Saturday at the First Baptist Church in Long Beach, California, which is a huge church down there, very conservative folks. Then Calvary Chapel Chino Hills, those folks are all over it. I mean, they've been electing church members to school board, local offices, and the pastor there, Jack Hibbs, he does not mind one bit talking about freedom and liberty and issues from the pulpit. So anyway, we're very impressed with what's going on down there, and heard that from a lot of folks who dropped by getting their book signed. 901-260-5926. That's 901-260-5926. Here's Caroline Levitt talking about the state of affairs in the Democrat Party. Cut three.
16: I believe that there are millions of Americans across this country who see these Democrats for who they are. These are radical, extreme liberals, socialists, communists, whatever you want to call them, Sean. What matters most is their extreme policy positions. This is no longer the Democrat Party of JFK. Heck, this is not even the Democrat Party of Barack Obama. This is a party that has been totally captivated by these far-left, extreme liberals who support massively raising your taxes, who support abolishing your police, who support abolishing private prisons, who support reopening our southern border and our nation's borders to illegal alien criminals all over the world. These are radical Democrats who support terrible policies across the board. Again, taking away your private property, abolishing the police, banning prisons, and just allowing complete lawlessness and chaos across our country. We had 4 years of that under Joe Biden. Thanks to President Trump and Republicans and common sense policies across the board, our country is safer. Our country is more affordable. We cannot allow these radical, extreme left liberals to take power. We have steady progress under President Trump right now. If these radical, extreme liberals are given a chance at power here in Washington, D.C., they will try to obstruct this president and turn our country into a communist hellhole with every extreme liberal policy that they try to implement.
2: Yeah, well, she's absolutely right there. And they're counting on the stupidity of the American people to accomplish all of this. This is such a devious plan. This is one of the reasons we've seen the dumbing down of our nation's education system, because the socialists know you can control stupid people. If you asked the average 15 or 16 year old right now, just asked them what rights they have, you should go out there and try that. I don't think they'd be able to tell you. The average American teenager. And the reason why is because they're not teaching this stuff in schools. It's no longer a priority. And that's one of the reasons why you've got all these people running out there voting for people like Zohran Mamdani, for example. All right, we've got to take a quick break. And we're going to be giving away another copy of The Golden Age. Caller number 5, 901-260-5926. That's 901-260-5926. We'll be right back.

0: Hi, I'm Gary LaVox from Rascal Flatts. You know, music has always been a huge part of my life. It's something that I started pursuing as a kid and never gave up on. It took a lot of hard work and dedication, but it paid off. Music has allowed me to travel around the world and to meet a lot of interesting people. So don't let anybody tell you that your dreams aren't possible, because they are. This message is brought to you by the U.S. Air Force.
1: I'm CJ Papa. Quick appearance today in New York State Court for accused CEO killer Luigi Mangione.
2: Today was likely the last hearing before Luigi Mangione's state trial begins. Both sides have to get together about this jury questionnaire. Jury selection is expected to start on September 8th.
1: Fox's CB Cotton outside the courthouse. The state trial begins next month. His federal trial starts in January. Mangione has pleaded not guilty to all the charges. Far-left Democratic Socialist Francesca Hung wants to be on the ballot in November, running for governor of Wisconsin. Here she is, just after voting in Madison.
3: We need a united party. We are ready to unite not just the party, but working-class people all across the state to defeat Tom Tiffany in November.
1: Congressman Tiffany, backed by President Trump, voters at the polls in Connecticut, Vermont, Minnesota, South Carolina, and Alabama. 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
13: Here's your latest weather forecast from the Talk of the Town, 97.7 FM and 1570 AM. For today, we'll have a chance of showers and thunderstorms with highs in the lower 80s. For tonight, we'll have a chance of showers and storms with a low near 60. Wednesday will be partly sunny, then a chance of thunderstorms with highs near 80. Wednesday night, we'll have a chance of showers and storms with a low near 60. Thursday will be mostly sunny with a chance of thunderstorms with a high in the lower 80s. And Friday will be partly sunny with a high near 80. 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

0: right, welcome back, everybody. This is the Todd Stearns Radio Show. Congratulations to Brian from Georgia, who just won himself a free copy of The Golden Age. The book now in bookstores around the nation. You can order online, Amazon, or go and get a copy yourself. And we would love for you to read The Golden Age, How Trump Saved America. Tonight, 5 o'clock from 5 to 6 at the Barnes & Noble in Memphis, Tennessee at the Wolf Chase Galleria, we'll be doing a big book signing event. Senator Marsha Blackburn will be there. Also, Congressman David Kustoff is going to be there as well. So we would love for you to drop by and say hello. You can get a book. You can say hello to everybody, and we would just love for you to do that. Again, 5 o'clock tonight. That's 5 o'clock Central Time, local time in Memphis at the Barnes & Noble Wolf Chase Galleria. All right, I want to go right away to the Patriot Mobile Newsmaker line. Of course, we have lots of big races underway, a lot of primaries happening all over America. And one of the ones we've been paying very close attention to is this Senate race. Who is going to replace the late Lindsey Graham? Well, we're honored to have Mark Lynch joining us. Mark, good to have you back with us.
1: Good to be on, Todd. How have you been?
0: Mark, doing well, and I know you have been hitting the campaign trail there. This one puzzles me, Mark, and I just have to tell you, I'm not sure why Darlene Graham was appointed to that seat. We don't have peerage here in America. That's something they do across the big pond, and it's a little troubling how this is all playing out. What say you?
1: Well, everybody's concerned about her eligibility. She did not vote in two out of the last three statewide primaries, according to the rules of our GOP here in South Carolina, but they made an exception for her. Danny Lee Ford, when he paid his fee and filed, they handed him his money back because he also didn't vote in two out of the last three statewide primaries, and he was determined ineligible. So he got a lawyer and sued, and now he's eligible, and his name's on the ballot. So we've got rules for thee, but not for me going on, and these are election integrity issues within the Republican Party in our state.
0: This is not unheard of in Republican politics, where they get a little loosey-goosey with the rules, and it does seem that they always apply those rules to protect the establishment candidates, and that's what raises eyebrows for me.
1: Yes, I mean, we have enough fights going on and battling, you know, swimming upstream in this race, and everything we fought for over 2 years, and you know, but that's just part of it. But we're still in the race, and we didn't just jump in. We're finishing what we started after Lindsey's tragic death, and we're fighting hard. And we had a great couple of nights on TV with the debates, and we did very well, and all the polling showed we won both of those, and that turned a lot of people towards us that hadn't heard of us because we were blocked at different groups in South Carolina and weren't allowed to speak in the first primary, but now they're allowing us with an open seat that we're all in, and we've got 10 candidates in place, and we're doing well. People have the option now to exercise their rights to term limit these career politicians, and they're seeing that with me, and especially in the debate and the answers we gave, because we're not just talking fluff. We get to the hard facts with everything, and we talk with receipts about these other candidates, and people are very happy I'm in the race, and they have a great option for a true God-fearing patriot this time.
0: Now, you've got other folks like Ralph Norman in the race. You also have Russell Fry, Mark Sanford, amongst some of the more well-known folks. What sets you apart from those guys?
1: Well, again, being a successful businessman, being debt-free, being an ordained deacon in our church at Burnsview Baptist Church, and knowing what the people say, I'm endorsed by the voters who asked me to run. We're not just jumping in a seat now that it's easy that Lindsey's gone. We went up against Lindsey when he was in office, and we fought hard and spent a lot of money, and we have a grassroots movement going on, and these other guys are compromised. you know, Ralph Norman voted for a bill for $3.1 billion to help fund illegal migrants and aliens in our country. And then he you know, voted against Trump's tariffs for Chinese solar panel companies, and then later advocated for a company called Silfab to come in his neighborhood where he lives. And there's all kind of problems going on there with the poisonous chemicals that's in that plant. It's in the wrong zoning. It's a heavy-duty, big industrial 900,000-square-foot plant next to schools and the neighborhoods there. And there's been over 19 911 calls with people leaving that plant, vomiting up blood and having major problems, and he's not dealing with that. And everybody remembers he was the only one in Congress that endorsed Nikki Haley. And Nikki Haley's endorsed him in this race, so that's interesting. And then, you know, Russell Fry has a reputation. When he was in the State House, voted for the highest tax increase in our state's history, the gas tax. And so we've got guys that'll fold, they compromise, and they don't hold the line like I would. And that's what people see in me, and that's why I was asked to run.
2: Mm. Mark Lynch running for the U.S. Senate. That vote is today. There will be a runoff, right? If you don't get 50%, you've got to have a runoff.
1: That's right.
2: LynchForSenate.com, ladies and gentlemen. That's LynchForSenate.com. We've had Mark on the show many times before. Great American patriot, great businessman, and running there in the U.S. Senate race, a very crowded Republican field, to replace the late Senator Lindsey Graham. Mark, we're going to leave it there. We wish you nothing but the very best. Good luck tonight.
1: Yeah, thank you. You know, my prayer is that we all pray for whatever God's will is, who he wants in this seat. That's who I want to. So we're going to leave it to him and submit it to him and trust him and his decision.
2: Well said.
1: Yeah, thank you.
2: All right, Mark Lynch, everybody, on our Patriot Mobile Newsmaker line today. Just coming in from the president, making this announcement on True Social. This is great news. The president announcing that a former U.S. Marine, an American citizen, Robert Gilman, is now coming home. He'd been held captive in Russia since 2022 during the Biden administration. So anyway, Trump says that he was talking to Putin, and Putin agreed to release the guy on a humanitarian basis. And the president said that Russia asked for nobody in return, no exchange. And the good news here is that Robert Gilman is coming home. He is going to be landing at Andrews Air Force Base tonight in Washington. And the president, this is sort of funny. The president said, is there anything you want? Is there anything you need? And Mr. Gilman, like a red-blooded American patriot, said, I only have one request, a great cheeseburger. And the president says that he will provide a great, delicious cheeseburger for Robert Gilman once he lands tonight at Andrews Air Force Base. So what a great story there. Well done, Mr. President. All right, got to take a break here, folks. 901-260-5926. That's 901-260-5926. 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
2: 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All right, before you buy one more shirt in a bigger size, you got to listen to me. 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It can be overwhelming. You've got the side effects to worry about, questions about long-term health, and half the time, you don't even know what to believe.
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2: All right. Happy launch day. I can't believe I lost my voice on launch day. Geez-a-loo, what are the odds of that happening? Great to have you with us, and would love for you to get a copy today of The Golden Age, How Trump Saved America. We've been doing a lot of media hits, and we have a lot more to get to. Did a fun segment on Newsmax just a little while ago, and we really appreciate them getting behind the book. I want to go back to something we were talking about earlier in the show. President Trump sounding the alarm on these Muslims who are being nominated and winning these Democrat primaries. Cut number 2, please.
16: Well, the one thing is we have jihadists being elected all over the place. We have this, whether it's communism, jihadism. It's a lot of a friend of mine called up. He said, you know, really, you should use the word jihadist because that's what's happening. And I'm not sure that anybody, if you take a look at what happens in other countries, I think that's not going to be necessarily the way we want to live. But when you look at the radicalism and the craziness of the candidates and the stupidity of what they're suggesting, let's get rid of the Supreme Court, let's get rid of the presidency, let's get rid of the Senate. They want to get, you know, sometimes I'd like to get rid of the Senate too, but I don't say it, I wouldn't do it. But, you know, they want to get rid of the Senate, they want to get rid of, ideally, the House, but they're thinking about maybe keeping the house, you know. Isn't that nice? These are people that have been not successful. They're people that have been, in many cases, failures. They come from other failed countries, and they come here and they tell us how to run our country. They come from places like, I won't mention because I don't want to get myself into a controversy, but they come from countries that are not great. They come from, let's say, as an example, Somalia. They come in and then they tell us our constitution, how our Declaration of Independence, how it works. It doesn't work that way, and they're not smart. They have no aptitude. They have nothing going, and they're telling us how to run our country. And I just don't think it's going to happen. I think that they start off, now I may be wrong, but, you know, they start off with a big disadvantage.
2: Yeah. Well, have you ever really, you know, step back and think about it for a moment? All of these people coming here, and the very terrible countries they come from. The living conditions are insane. So why is it that these people would want to come to our country and then try to turn our country into the hellhole they escaped from? That's a legitimate question. It's one that needs to be addressed. So I have, look, we've got to figure this out, but you've got a way of life that is surging. It is growing in all, look at what's happening in Texas. McKinney, Texas has become a flashpoint for all of this. And the reality is that so many people are, they're just not aware. They're just not paying attention to what's going on out there in the culture. 901-260-5926, our telephone number. That's 901-260-5926. Parker, this story out of Arkansas caught my attention. You know, a lot of football, high school football, right around the corner. And what the teams are over, two-a-days, three-a-days. Brutally hot out there. And you have all of these players, and they're getting ready. They're in full pads now and helmets, so they don't want to get hurt. Anyway, a player over in Arkansas at Maumelle, I hope that's the way you pronounce the name of this town, Maumelle High School, and the player felt something inside his helmet. Wasn't quite sure what it was, but he felt something moving around in his helmet for about an hour. So finally, he went over to the coaches and said, "Coach, I think there's something wrong with this helmet." And they said, "Well, what do you mean?" They go, "Well, I feel something moving around." So the coaches thought the kid was just full of it. So they took the helmet off, and they looked inside. And inside the helmet was a snake, a 2-foot-long snake. And the snake had somehow crawled up inside the padding in the helmet, and that's where it was. I would have quit the team right there on the spot.
12: I'm stunned. I would have thought, at least in the first 5-10 minutes, just to take the helmet off for a second, just to check. But I can't believe he left it on for an hour without checking.
2: Well, it's a good thing you didn't, because you stick your hand in there. It turns out, guess what kind of a snake it was? It was a cottonmouth.
12: Oh, it went from bad to worse.
2: Look, those are dangerous. Those are venomous snakes.
12: You don't mess with those.
2: No, you don't. I mean, he could have put his hand in there, and he could have gotten bitten. Oh, my gosh. It's terrible. So anyway, they called animal control to come and get the snake. A 2-foot-long, how do you get a 2-foot-long snake in a helmet? That's what I want to know. I guess they wiggle around. I don't know. It's all very strange.
12: This is one of those stories where I have more questions than answers.
2: Yes, I have a lot of them. So anyway, I'm sorry, I said cottonmouth. It was a copperhead, which is just as bad.
12: Doesn't make it any better.
2: No. The Officers for Animal Services, reading from the Fox report, the Officers for Animal Services showed up, and they're like, "Oh, yeah, that's a copperhead." They put the, this is interesting, they actually put the helmet in water, which is what forced the snake to come out. Wow. Unbelievable. According to Fox News, the coaches were really shocked, and they were somewhat horrified. You know they're going to give the kid a nickname now. I mean, Snake Eyes or something. They got to get the kid a nickname.
12: They got to.
2: I mean, Copperhead Joe or something. I don't know what his name is. Anyway, but they say, you know, and this is what's weird. They find these copperheads. They like dark areas. They find the copperheads in purses, engines, backpacks. But this is the, believe it or not, the only time they've ever found one in a helmet. So there you go. They say the cottonmouth is the second most venomous snake in Arkansas, only behind the rattlesnake. So there you have it, ladies and gentlemen, the more you know. All right, let me explain what we're going to be doing for hours two and three. I'm going to be gurgling hot teas, and our good buddy Andy Hoosier from The Big Talker in Wichita, Kansas, is on standby. He's going to step in. We have a jam-packed show for you. Our good friend Josh Jones is going to be here. Also, Mary Walter is on the way, and Bob McEwen. So we have some great guests, and Andy's going to take good care of you guys. Tonight, 5 o'clock, we want to see you guys at the book signing Barnes & Noble in Memphis, Tennessee, if you're in the area. We're going to be coming to a lot of other stores. Please don't ask me to talk tonight, but I'll be happy to sign your book. We're going to have a lot of fun. Senator Marsha Blackburn's going to be there. Congressman David Kustoff. We've got a lot of books, and God bless Barnes & Noble. They love conservative authors, and they are really doing us a solid here tonight. So 5 o'clock, Barnes & Noble, Wolf Chase Galleria. If you're in the Memphis area, we would love to see you. You don't have to dress up. Hop in, get a book, say hello, and you can go have dinner. I mean, it really is that easy. Wow, Parker, I am not doing well here. I'm trying.
12: I'm impressed. You've done really well for the first hour.
2: And Parker, you're heading off to the FedEx PGA.
12: Yes, heading off as soon as this hour ends. Cover some press conferences this afternoon before the tournament gets going on Thursday.
2: Fantastic. And, of course, you'll be broadcasting live from the PGA tournament throughout the week.
12: Should be a great tournament. Very hot. So it'll be interesting to see how that affects the
2: Love it.
12: Week.
2: All right. Andy Hoosier on the way. Hang tight. We will see you tonight, 5 o'clock, at the book signing. The Todd Starnes Show continues. My apologies, ladies and gentlemen. And get yourself a copy of The Golden Age, How Trump Saved America, in bookstores now. All right, everybody, Andy Hoosier coming up next.
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19: An American held by Russia.

0: He spoke with him and that Gilman's one request was a cheeseburger after he lands. The president also says the release follows his discussions with President Putin, adding that Russia did not ask for anyone in return. Voters are at the polls in six states with some primaries testing more progressives, including in the Wisconsin governor's race.
1: Francesca Hong is proud to wear the label Democrat Socialist. She campaigns on ideas like tax the rich, universal health care, a one-year moratorium on data centers.
0: Fox's Mike Tobin in Milwaukee. The outgoing Democratic governor's backing county executive David Crowley. Minnesota, Connecticut, Vermont, and Alabama also have primaries. And South Carolina will choose a new Republican Senate nominee after Lindsey Graham. Death. President Trump says he's working on whether the federal government has any right to stop a planned tax on second homes in New York City. It's blocked for now after a judge's ruling yesterday over the rollout.
2: It was supposed to only impact people who have multi-million dollar second homes in New York City, but that's not what happened. So three New York City homeowners sued, challenging the city's rollout of this tax, saying that their primary homes were on this list. And the judge ruled in their favor and told the city to remove the list of the addresses and names that were posted online.
0: Fox's Alexis McAdams, a spokesperson for Mayor Mamdani, says they will appeal. 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
7: I'm Jerry Willis, and this is the Fox Business Report.
8: Investors are monitoring developments in the Iran conflict. Crude oil prices remain elevated but below the $90 a barrel mark. The National Association of Realtors says high mortgage rates continued to depress home buying last month. Existing home sales were down 1.7%, median home prices at the second highest levels on record. Sony Group and Taiwan Semiconductor will make image sensors, which are crucial parts for smartphones, essentially the eyes of the devices. Sony will be lead developer. And TSMC, which provides chips for Apple, is expected to work on mass production. Intercontinental Hotels, parent company of Holiday Inn, says it lost business in the Middle East in recent months, though it saw more World Cup travelers. That's your Fox Business Report. I'm Ginny Coselda. Invested in you.
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11: 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For today, we'll have a chance of showers and thunderstorms with highs in the lower 80s. For tonight, we'll have a chance of showers and storms with a low near 60. Wednesday will be partly sunny, then a chance of thunderstorms with highs near 80. Wednesday night, we'll have a chance of showers and storms with a low near 60. Thursday will be mostly sunny with a chance of thunderstorms with a high in the lower 80s. And Friday will be partly sunny with a high near 80.
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0: What is up, my friends? Welcome into it. It is the Todd Stearns Radio Program, hour number two of the Todd Stearns Radio Program. Although Todd is stepping away, feeling a bit under the weather, getting to his voice. I hate that, man. The talk radio host where when you start feeling ill, it sinks right into your throat. But don't worry, my friend. Go get some rest. We got you covered. Andy Hoosier stepping in and moving those Liberty University studios out here to Wichita, Kansas. The Big Talker KQAM, the flagship for my radio show and a great affiliate of the Todd Stearns Radio Program. It is so great to be with you today on a post-Monday celebration. As Todd mentioned in the last hour, there is a lot going on. Another primary night across the nation with some major races and, of course, the craziness that goes on just in the average world that we call 2026. So here's how this hour is going to go. Give us a call, 901-260-5926, 901-260-5926. We'll break down some of these big races, the big headlines that are going on today. But, of course, Todd had to wrap up last hour talking about the snake in the football helmet, because I saw that story as well. And I, for those who don't know, my biggest, number one, only phobia that I have in this entire world is snakes. That's the only phobia. I lived in Colorado. I grew up there originally. I lived up in the mountains, up at 10, 12,000 feet up in the air. We had bears. We had mountain lions. We had elk. We had black widow spiders. We had all this crazy stuff. We were too high for snakes, and I was totally okay with that. Nothing else bothered me. But snakes? No, can't do that one. So, of course, he had to go into wrapping up last hour talking about the snake story, and now I got the heebie-jeebies, and I can't go outside now for the next month. I just can't do it. And I'm an outdoor kind of guy, but nope, can't do that one. With the heat and the dryness, they are out and about, and they are everywhere. All right, 901-260-5926. Bottom of this hour, we have Josh Jones on the program, Chief Republican Strategist. We're going to talk about some of the latest headlines and, of course, midterm season. But Todd focused on the first hour a lot on the radicalism going on in the country. And I think that's what we need to focus on, because if you've noticed, during election season, people like to, well, maybe go a little bit more moderate. People like to play the fringe when they go through the primary, then bring it back to the center when they go into a general election. And there may be an indication, a few individuals that are actually wanting to run for office in this country for a bigger platform than what they already have in their nice little cozy district that's a very safe district for them, that when they try to branch out to a larger scale, they have to play a different card, including someone like Alexandria Ocasio-Cortez.
1: The abolished prisons, abolished police, which is also positions that have been taken by a lot of the progressive candidates who have won.
2: Mm-hmm.
1: How do you get around that?
2: Yeah.
1: Those are not positions that are supported by...
2: Right. I think that a lot of these races, even right now, they'll have a tendency to be nationalized.
1: Yeah.
2: But these races ultimately are local, and all politics are local. My understanding is that Francesca Hong has made clear her present stances to her electorate.
1: Yeah, she's moved away from a lot
2: of that, she's moved away from it. And I have a local city councilman that has this saying, woke one was crazy.
0: So woke one, apparently crazy. There's now versions of wokeness going on in society. She mentioned Francesca Hong, that one coming up in the primary tonight in the state of Wisconsin. We also have the Minnesota governor's race, Mike Lindell, President Donald Trump endorsing him for that governor's race in Wisconsin. We have South Carolina. There's a few major races, but Francesca Hong, kind of all eyes are on her. The next big test on how the DSA, the Democratic Socialists of America, are now branching out from their individual nice little safe territories like deep blue congressional districts, like we see with AOC, like the gal in Colorado, I can't remember her name right now, that just won and beat an incumbent out there and trying to turn some of these big. But now they're branching out. You got Francesca Hong for the governor of Wisconsin. You have, as Todd mentioned and talked about last hour, Abdul El-Sayed, the U.S. Senate candidate for the state of Michigan. You have James Tallarico down in the state of Texas. We're going from, gee, these are relatively safe areas, to, let's try to run with this as an entire statewide or even nationwide campaign to try and garner some attraction for the Democratic Socialists of America. But they're starting to turn. Kind of expected, I guess, and not turn from their ideology, because they always have that, but turn on what their campaign tactics and platform might actually look like, because you have to pander to a larger base. You have to pander to a larger crowd. So what do? You begin talking almost like a Republican. You begin talking about tax cuts. You begin talking about deregulation. you begin talking about like individual sovereignty, which is kind of interesting. So we'll see if those actually work for these individuals, but they have a long track record of how that's obviously not been what they actually stand for. So some of those races that we'll pick on and talk about with some of our guests throughout the next couple hours on the Todd Starnes radio program here as we go through midterm season. But this is interesting how they are now trying to walk away from the wokeness. Remember, Alexandria Ocasio-Cortez and Ilhan Omar and some of these, I mean, they are the epitome of what wokeness was. They're the ones that brought wokeness to the national stage after winning their races. They're the ones that are bringing in the socialism in the country. And now they're like, woke 1.0. They've gotten away from the, you know, dismantle the police and defund law enforcement and the, you know, all these other crazy woke ideologies. They say they're walking away from it. Is it really true? Maybe an indication that AOC might actually be running for a larger seat. The rumor is right now that she is, well, her eggs, because we apparently saw that video as well. But she may be either running for the U.S. Senate seat, challenging Chuck Schumer, or she could be running for a presidential race in 2028 and trying to redesign what her image actually looks like on that grander scale. That being said, there is a lot that, while Congress is not doing much, they're on official recess now. House, they got done a couple weeks ago. The U.S. Senate officially wrapping up last night. They did a attempt to try and throw the Save America Act out there. They did not put it to the Senate floor to vote, but now they're on recess for the next month, and I don't know what we really saw of it. We did see the confirmation of Todd Blanche, our new acting attorney general. We now have a new CDC director, and they passed a continuing resolution to allow us to continue spending up until December 4th so we don't shut down the government before the midterm season in November. But outside of that, the Senate really, they had their 2 weeks to do their mad dash and pass a whole bunch of stuff. None of it really actually happened. So all eyes now are on the Trump administration, the executive branch. What are we going to do through the executive branch to energize Republicans to actually turn out to vote in the midterm season? Because obviously Congress isn't going to do it, which they're the ones that are on the ballot, so that might make it difficult for a Republican voters to get energized and actually turn out. And we're seeing that with the lack of voter turnout in the primaries. We just had last week here in Kansas, we had our primaries, 38% voter turnout for Republicans. 38%! When we have a governor's race, we have a Senate race, we had a major constitutional amendment, which failed, by the way, because not enough Republicans actually turned out. 38% Republican voter turnout, and that's about on par with what we're seeing among other states with voter turnout. Democrats energized, Republicans are not, because Congress isn't really acting on anything, and Donald Trump kind of has to carry the mantle and lead us into actually showing, hey, look at what we're doing. Which he did, by the way, yesterday when he signed a new executive order now focusing on the health and the MAHA movement. Not sure if you'd seen this one changing, which very controversial. How dare you change this? Changing the vaccine schedule recommendation for children in the country, going from between 70 to 90 vaccines down to 11 and doing them at different periods.
3: And I've seen proof of it where they have a vaccination that looks like the size of a bottle of soda poured into a little child's body, and bad things happen in many cases, in too many cases, because this is an explosion. This is an epidemic. So at year one, you should have five separate visits for vaccines rather than giving them all in the same day.
0: There we go. All right. So they're giving them at different times and going down to 11. The pro-vaxxers, I don't want to say anti-vaxxers and pro-vaxxers, because obviously if we're still promoting and advocating for vaccines, we're not anti-vax, but just limiting the amount of things you're injecting into your body, especially for a newborn or a young child, which to me would be kind of common sense. We'll see if you agree on that one. But going down to 11, which makes sense. Stephen Miller, the right beside President Donald Trump at that signing yesterday, talked about Big Pharma and how we really shouldn't be doing this. As we're not only, by the way, not only cutting back the amount of vaccines, but actually focusing on research on what are the vaccines doing? Are there any side effects? And the big question that's the controversial one, does it cause an increase in autism when the average child now went from 1 in 10,000 children getting autism to 1 in 33?
4: He's been leading on this issue for years as well, too. It's a really incredible moment to stand here today and finally see the concerns of parents around this country addressed. There's been so much heartache where parents have had healthy children with no issues. They know they've been pressured into doing things that they didn't want to do, and medical science has told them for years that their concerns are not valid. This order does two fundamental, incredibly important things. First is we get off of this ridiculous path of having our children get 70 to 90 shots. That is wantonly excessive. Remember, each and every one of these shots produces a profound immunological response. So across any large population, if you give a kid shot after shot after shot, you're going to have vaccine injuries. You're going to have immunological issues. You're going to have potentially neurological issues. Secondly, and so important to you, Mr. President, is the unbundling of the shot.
0: Boom, there we are. All right. So your thoughts, is this going to help with the autism rates? Is this going to help with maybe overall health in the nation? And what is it doing for the long-term side effects with cutting back on some of these vaccines? And we have major health issues, the chronic health, the heart disease, the major issues we've been seeing. We are moving in the right direction. Some announcements from RFK Jr. just the past day or so about eating clean food, or what he says, eating real food. That's been on the increase, and that's good news. And with the latest information that we've heard about Dr. Anthony Fauci, a.k.a. Science himself. We'll cover all that in a minute, but let's go to the phones, shall we? 901-260-5926. Let's go to Mark in Winchester, Virginia. Mark, how are you, my friend?
5: I'm wonderful. How are you doing?
0: Living the dream.
5: You in Memphis?
0: No, actually. I'm out in Wichita, Kansas, so we're moving that studio here temporarily while Todd's on the mend.
5: That's too bad. I went to all my primary aviation schools for the Marines there in Memphis, and went back about 3 years later and went to upper engineering level school, and then I was a recruiter there.
0: I love it. It's a beautiful area. I've always wanted to go, and I'm going to have to go and visit Memphis and go see the great the mighty 990 that he has there in Memphis, where their flagship is, and the blowtorch. Yeah. So I'm going to have to go and visit.
5: Yeah, you need to go and. There's a couple, I'm probably not allowed to say it on the air, but there's a couple places you need to go eat to, but I can't say it on the air for sure. I'm just worried about what's happening, because all the people that Obama brought in here, all the people that Biden let run in here, and and all the people come across the border, they're trying to change our country into a communist country, and the people that's going to get hurt are the people that are helping them, all the African-Americans, all the black Americans. They think they're not being treated right. Well, I'm sorry, you're not. That's not the truth.
0: Yeah. Well, it's really interesting. I mean, they're embracing this radicalism, which they really are, and it's a purity test, right? I mean, the wokeness really started the purity test of, as long as you go along with as far as we want to go, then you're fine. But as soon as you draw a line and say, whoa, that's too far, now you're part of the opposition. You're now a MAGA crazy person. You're extremist on the right. I mean, they start labeling you and dismissing you completely. The perfect example is Caitlyn Jenner. Remember, I mean, when the first whole transgender thing came out, 10, 15 years ago, everybody was Caitlyn Jenner is the most beautiful person on the face of the earth, the most courageous person on the face of the earth. You know, Caitlyn Jenner made Time Magazine as the most beautiful woman ever. They made this whole deal about it at the beginning of the wokeness. Now, when Caitlyn Jenner drew the line and said men shouldn't be participating in women's sports, you know, obviously still a transgender individual, now they've labeled her as a radical right-wing nut job, and they've cast her, him, whatever, away from the entire movement. Like, they continue to move further and then do a really good job of outing anybody that doesn't agree with them continuously moving down that line. And like you said, there are certain groups, the LGBTQ community, the Muslim, the radical, at least Muslim community, and these others that historically don't get along, but somehow they're all in this movement together, recognizing the opportunity they have to try and gain more power and influence.
5: And another thing I want to say is the Senate and the Congress shouldn't go on vacation because they are federal employees. If they want to do their state thing, the states ought to pay their way, not all the rest of us.
0: That's a great point. Mark, I appreciate the phone call, brother. I love it. 901-260-5926. I know they have their times off. They have probably a lot more time off than what you and I would normally have to have time off, but they come to their districts and, you know, they represent their districts. So I would say that they should have time to talk to the people within their district. I get that, but man, an entire month, and we're coming down to the end of the federal budget, which ends at the end of September. New fiscal year starts in October. Democrats were planning on doing a government shutdown to try and put pressure on you to make you angry and then think that they were going to be the great Gandalf riding down the hill on the great white horse to save the day by coming in and winning the election to reopen the government and refund all these programs that we've been cutting. So that was their strategy. Obviously, that didn't work with the Senate now passing a continuing resolution. So hopefully the House does and passes that when they get back at the end of September as well, middle of September when they come back. But, yeah, I mean, they have a lot of work to do. We haven't passed the Save America Act. We haven't gotten rid of the insider trading. We haven't been able to expose more of what we want to with the transparency. It's a lot of bills. Plus, we've only passed, I think, two or three of the appropriation bills out of the House, not even through the Senate. But we have a lot of work to do. So they're taking breaks. They got to go and campaign to us. What are they going to say on the campaign trail as you as a Republican, which is the question I want to ask you today, is as a Republican, what will get you energized to actually go out and vote when we're seeing predominantly very low voter turnout across the nation? 901-260-5926. We got a lot to get to today. Andy Hoosier sitting in for the Todd Starnes radio program. Back after this.
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0: Welcome back to it, Todd Starnes Radio Program. Andy Hoosier sitting in for the next couple hours for you. Todd, feeling a bit under the weather. Don't worry, he'll be back at it before you know it. And congratulations with the new book tour and the announcement of the new book, The Golden Age. I believe that, I know he was giving away a bunch of books the last hour, which is awesome. Maybe we might have to do that again throughout the program. So looking forward to that. The Golden Age, you can find more of that on his website, toddstarnes.com. And he'll be out and about doing book signings all over the place. I can't wait to get him out here to Wichita, Kansas, where I'm based out of, for part of his book tour, because I know a lot of our listeners here love Todd Starnes and cannot wait to get a new copy of that book. All right, we are following some of the stories regarding health. Obviously, after the announcement yesterday, the Trump administration signing that executive order on the childhood vaccine schedule, very controversial apparently for that one. And we now have the text messages from Dr. Anthony Fauci, science himself, saying that now, according to his private messages in 2021, the second dose of the COVID vaccine was causing major amounts of miscarriages, like a lot. And according to Senator Ron Johnson, he says that's just the tip of the iceberg. We have about a minute before the bottom of the hour. We'll sneak in here, shall we? Let's go to Steve from Houston, Texas, on the Patriot 920. Steve, how are you, my friend?
32: I'm doing good. I hope Todd gets to feeling better. I'm glad they're investigating Fauci, but I would like to know what incentive the social media bigwigs like Zuckerberg, you know, had for pushing the Fauci agenda. I mean, back then, if you posted anything, you know, that like if you posted anything about Fauci doing the gain of function stuff, or if the doctors that were posting that they were curing people with hydroxychloroquine and, you know, yeah, ivermectin, they would take them off and attack those people. They would put you in Facebook jail. I mean, there was a big censorship agenda to push the American people to get those vaccines.
0: Major, it's a really great question, Steve. I hate to cut you off early. We got to take a break here, but I do want to talk about that later, because you're right. There was a major agenda-driven censorship going on from some of the big tech. Are we away from that? How do we make sure that doesn't happen again? We'll do some more of that right around the corner. It's the Todd Starnes Radio Program. Stay here.

0: I'm Joe Don Rooney from Rascal Flatts, and I absolutely love being a part of this band. It's an honor and really a lot of fun. Sometimes, though, you can feel the pressure to perform night after night. It can get stressful. Thankfully, I know my bandmates will look out for me, and I'll look out for them. When you see a friend feeling the effects of stress, let them know you're there for them. Sometimes that's all they need. This message is brought to you by the U.S. Air Force.
1: News. I'm Gianna Gelosi. Democrats in Wisconsin are deciding if they want to nominate socialist Francesca Hong for governor. If they do, she'll face Republican Tom Tiffany in November. Hong told Fox after voting,
2: "He has voted to help raise gas prices and make life harder for Wisconsinites."
1: There are also primaries today in Alabama, Minnesota, Connecticut, Vermont, and South Carolina. Russia has freed an American believed to have been held in an abusive prison for years.
3: Marine veteran Robert Gilman is returning to U.S. soil after 4 years in a Russian prison. Advocates for his release have warned Gilman is gravely ill and was near death. The 32-year-old American teacher was arrested in 2022 and convicted of beating a police officer and later convicted of assaulting a prison official. His sentence was extended to 10 years.
1: It's Fox's Jared Halpern. 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
4: Jill, why don't you tell the class what you did this weekend?
5: Well, my dad and I went in search of some magical minnows and found a zillion of them in the stream from our lookout rock. Then my sister and I escaped from an evil slug king and went back to my super twig fort for safety. Then we told stories till it got dark, and the Big Dipper led us all the way home.
6: Wow. Where were you, Jill?
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20: Here's your latest weather forecast from the Talk of the Town, 97.7 FM and 1570 AM. For today, we'll have a chance of showers and thunderstorms with highs in the lower 80s. For tonight, we'll have a chance of showers and storms with a low near 60. Wednesday will be partly sunny, then a chance of thunderstorms with highs near 80. Wednesday night, we'll have a chance of showers and storms with a low near 60. Thursday will be mostly sunny with a chance of thunderstorms with a high in the lower 80s. And Friday will be partly sunny with a high near 80. 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
0: All right, welcome back to it. Todd Starn's radio program. Andy Hoosier sitting in for Todd Starn's for at least the next couple of hours here, feeling a bit under the weather. So, Todd, get feeling better, brother, and it's always an honor to be able to sit behind the microphone for you anytime. 901-260-5926. Great conversation with the callers, and if you want to, you can jump on. Steve, you mentioned the censorship from the COVID-19 pandemic. We're still battling that, right? I mean, I'll just be completely honest. Whether you like or dislike Elon Musk, probably the savior of free speech to this point. When he bought X and he disclosed all of those X documents or Twitter documents and the dump of the emails back and forth between the heads of Twitter with Jack Dorsey at the time and the government telling them this is the algorithm we want, this is what we don't want, this is the content, this is misinformation, these aren't the droids you're looking for, right? That was the whole mindset from the government telling social media what they can and cannot have as part of their algorithm. That was insane. You're not allowed to do that. Then Mark Zuckerberg with Facebook went behind, did some, what was it, Senate or House hearings, whatever, and talked about the censorship and said that he was being told to. That wasn't his choice. He wanted freedom of speech. He didn't want to do any of that. Yeah. Do you believe that one? Probably not, but it's interesting. And now that we have these hearings with Fauci, all this information coming out, what he was doing to try and win awards and the information he was keeping from us, and now we found out, thank God again to Tulsi Gabbard, before she went out as the DNA director, to just do the massive dump of information regarding the massive amounts of biolabs that we do have, and we've been funding them. And then we find out now with these leaked text messages from 2021 that the second round of the COVID vaccine was causing major amounts of miscarriages. And according to Senator Ron Johnson, it's only the tip of the iceberg. That's wild to me. We'll cover some more of that here in just a little bit, but I want to shift gears here. Let's get our next guest on the program, moving over to that Patriot Mobile Newsmaker hotline as we get the latest of what the heck's going on in the world today. Josh Jones with us today. Josh, how are you, my friend?
21: I'm good, Andy. How are you?
0: Doing great. Really appreciate you jumping on here with us on the Todd Starnes radio program. I got to pick your brain. We're seeing some headlines right now out of Iran, where apparently Iran is giving us demands on what they want with the escalation of the Strait of Hormuz. They want concessions. They want us to pay for the rebuilding of all their infrastructure. This is getting out of hand. Do we see an end in this conflict at all, Josh, anytime soon?
21: I mean, that's a good question. I can say I'm an expert in war, but look, I think the implications here on the political side are the midterms also coming up, and Iran knows
0: exactly
21: that. And I mean, they've straight up said it. They're trying to drag this thing out and use the midterms as leverage over the president in the State Department to try and get what they want here. Obviously, that's not something the president or anybody's going to give in to, but it is an important note as this war, you know, has drawn out longer than the administration intended to, you know, based on their original messages and kind of stance on this situation with Iran. So, look, it's them trying to leverage the midterms. The president, nobody in the administration is going to give in, nor should they. But it's something to take into consideration as they're, you know, crafting their message and their pitch to the voters this November.
0: Yeah, exactly. And I'm glad you went that direction. The midterm season's right around the corner. We've done very well. We've been saying for a long time, the Trump administration themselves, not Congress necessarily, but the Trump administration, the White House, the most productive administration in modern American history, at least in my opinion. The massive amount of executive orders, the numerous different topics that he addressed in year number one alone, shutting down the southern border, being able to do new trade deals, doing the tariff issue, bringing down prices, getting gas prices back to where they were supposed to. I mean, it was incredible to watch the first year. It seems like things have kind of stagnated because of this conflict. They said originally it was going to be like 4 to 6 weeks. Obviously, we're well beyond the 46 weeks right now. It's way more complicated with the negotiations. And the people that came on board with the Trump administration, the people like Tulsi Gabbard, RFK Jr., and others, came on board because they don't like long-term conflicts. They don't want boots on the ground, and we don't want to be involved in another 20-year war in the Middle East, which I know they don't as well. But because it's gone so long, it seems like it has put a bit of a damper on the enthusiasm of Republican voters.
21: Yeah, I think you're right. Look, whenever people, particularly since 2016, the Republican Party has moved towards, you know, ending these forever wars overseas. And I think a lot of Republican voters and even a lot of Republican leaders were expecting that. With this war in the Middle East, to your point, you know, originally the administration said, oh, this is only going to be 4 to 6 weeks. And also, you know, now it's August, we're approaching the midterms, and it doesn't look like there's a, you know, an end in sight, at least not in the short term. So, look, people probably do feel misled, and it's definitely put a damper on the enthusiasm side of things, and that has to be addressed. I mean, you have to own that by bullet, metaphorically, and, you know, take your pitch to the voters this November as why this needed to happen the way it did. Obviously, everything doesn't go to plan in a war. That's how wars work. So you need effective communicators out there messaging the administration's position. And look, the administration has done a lot, you know, since this conflict's been going on to combat those high gas prices, or, you know, other inflated costs because of it. And voters just need to be that communicated to them. Yeah. Otherwise, just going to feel like, what's the point in this conflict where, you know, it feels like, you know, there's no end in sight and prices have just gone up as a result.
0: Yeah, exactly. I think, honestly, one of the best descriptions and breakdown of what's been going on was when Vice President J.D. Vance joined the Joe Rogan podcast and kind of really broke down the intricate complications within these negotiations that they have and the different factions within Iran. Once I listened to that, I was like, ah, okay, you know, it's frustrating and people don't like it, but at the same time, I get it. I kind of have a better understanding of what they were going through. And it made sense to where we can give them a bit more grace to say, let's get this thing going moving forward. Let's shift gears a little bit and let's talk about voter enthusiasm. I live in Kansas. We just had our primaries last week. 38% voter turnout for Republicans. We have a few more tonight with the primaries going on. The voter turnout is a little bit low. Traditionally, we have the minority party, which would be the Democrats now, do well in midterm season. But with redistricting and with some of the candidates that they're choosing with the DSA, the Democratic Socialists of America, is this going to change the tide, and could we see a different type of midterm this season, do you think?
21: Look, it's definitely possible. I mean, as of right now, I mean, it's a little hard to tell, right? We're roughly 90 days out from the election, and it truly is a toss-up. To your point, historically speaking, regardless of the party that's out of power does better in the midterms, which, like you noted, it's the Democrats this go around. So, look, they have a lot of enthusiasm on the Democratic side of the aisle because they see this as their opportunity to rebuke the Trump administration. Not saying they're right or I agree with them, but that's what their motivating factor is to come to the polls, whereas I think a lot of Republicans voters don't really have that reason to come to the polls currently. There's not that driving force of, you know, I care about this issue. You know, back when President Trump was elected in 2024, it was the inverse where Republicans felt like this is their chance to rebuke the Biden administration, and that's what was driving them to the polls. So, look, Republican leadership in D.C. has to give the Republican voters a reason to come out and vote for them this November. And look, a lot of that is in the one big beautiful bill, but there's plenty of other things that the administration can and has done that they can use to drive those voters to the poll. But all that, the curveball that's kind of entered the midterm conversation as of late is the DSA, the Democratic Socialists of America. You know, we've always talked about this over years of the Democratic Party becoming socialist, but now you're actually seeing that in the candidates they nominate. I mean, if you look at New York, obviously with Mondami, but even going to a swing state that Trump won, like Michigan, the Democrats just elected the most progressive candidate they've nominated there in years. And he won't call himself a socialist, but that's what he is. So, look, that's a curveball that's entered the midterms. And I think a lot of moderate Democrat voters need to take a long, hard look at their party and say, wait a second, this is not the Democratic Party that I've been voting for, you know, for the past 30, 40, 50 years, whatever it may be. This is a new party, or at least at the beginning of a new party that has truly sold out to the Democratic Socialist left. And that's, you know, if you're supporting the Democrats, that's what you're propping up this November.
0: Yeah, and it's a bold move for them, right? I mean, they're going from their nice little safe districts like an AOC that has a congressional seat, very blue. There's no chance a Republican's going to win it. So they can test the waters going further and further and further to the left to become and part of that DSA movement. But now, like you said, they're branching out. We have the big race going on tonight for the governor of Wisconsin that's a socialist. We have Abdul El-Sayed that's, you know, an entire Senate for an entire statewide race in Michigan. James Tallarico for the entire state of Texas. It's a bold move for them to go from their safe space of a blue district where they can push that line, to now try to appeal with that mindset to a greater general public. And I don't know if that's necessarily going to work. And when they're asked about it, they say, hey, is the DSA taking over? You know, people like Hakeem Jeffries and Chuck Schumer and some of those, they're like, well, they're working with us because the common enemy right now is Donald Trump. So as long as we can partner to beat Donald Trump, then we're totally okay. Not realizing it's kind of the demise of the Democrat Party.
21: Yeah, you're totally right. Hakeem Jeffries and these other Chuck Schumer and the Nancy Pelosi types of the Democratic Party, their silence is definitely on this. I mean, they have made it all a deal with the devil here, the devil being the DSA of, you know, if it means they get more power, they don't care who they have to work with. Right. The Democratic Socialists of America, both their party platform and just the people that are, you know, their nominees or their in their leadership, I mean, these people are fundamentally anti-American. And that doesn't, you know, speak to politics. I'm not talking about, you know, a Republican's idea of America versus a Democrat's idea of America. I'm just talking about the founding principles of this country they fundamentally disagree with. So it's a shame, and they should be ashamed, that Hakeem Jeffries and all these other people aren't pushing back harder against the Democratic Socialists of America, because they are fundamentally anti-American. Now, like I said before, that's not about politics. Literally, in their party platform and their agenda that they put out a couple weeks ago, was probably about a month ago at this point, literally call for essentially ripping up the Constitution and restructuring everything about our society, you know, in a way that is more resembling of, you know, Soviet Russia or Cuba or these failed communist states that have been proven time and time again don't work, but for some reason they can't get it through their minds.
0: Yeah, they haven't quite figured that one out yet. Well, I've been joking and calling it because they want to remove the executive branch, remove the U.S. Senate, beef up, you know, the House of Representatives. I called it the special needs version of the Articles of Confederation. I think that's about what we're dealing with right now. We're talking with Chief Republican Strategist Josh Jones. Let's shift gears then to messaging from the Republican side of the aisle. What is the best way to approach this midterm season? Do we go scare tactic and negative and say, look at what the Democrats have become, let's make sure that doesn't happen? Because the polls I've seen show that the scare tactics of calling the words communism and socialism aren't working, maybe because they've been watered down with all the other isms that are out in society and it's not doing enough. Or do we go positive and do we do like a Ronald Reagan-esque re-election season here and say, look at everything that we've done. Look how great things are starting to become. We want the golden age of America to get here, and we need your help to do that. What direction of messaging should Republicans take right now?
21: Yeah, I mean, it's a good question. And unfortunately, you know, I don't have an all-sizes-fit answer here. It's a mix of both, right? I mean, it depends on the district, depends on, like, candidates, and depends on, you know, what part of the country you're in. Because, you know, historically, like you said, you know, calling these Democratic candidates socialist, communist isn't resonating as much as it has potentially in the past. And I think a lot of that is because people are largely tuned out of politics across the board. You know, people feel like they can't trust politicians, the news, or anything, so they just don't trust any of it. So therefore tune it out. So I think, in fairness, though, to the Republican side of the aisle, obviously I'm biased, this time it's real. I mean, these people are socialists. They're communists that are, you know, here to fundamentally rework America to be more like these dictatorships around the world, frankly. So, you know, you do have to go on the attack with the negative message, which is, mind you, all factual. But it also is, you know, on that positive side of, you know, look what we're doing to lower costs. The number one issue across the board, regardless if you're in North Carolina or you're in California, is cost of living and affordability. If you're not addressing that, people aren't listening to you. So I think Republicans have to take the one big beautiful bill on the road and say, look, we cut taxes on overtime, we cut taxes on tips, we cut taxes on Social Security, amongst, you know, a bunch of other things to save, you know, taxpayers money. And I think that has to be the message going into November, but not just of what they've done via the one big beautiful bill, but what they're going to do in the future, you know, given a majority in Congress.
0: Exactly. Amen to that, which leads me to my last question for you, Jess. We got just a couple minutes left, but Congress now on recess until the middle of September. They come back in. They have a couple weeks until the end of the federal budget for October in the new fiscal year. Do you see a government shutdown, and do you see us actually getting done some of the appropriations process, passing the Save America Act? What do you expect to see when it comes to actually productivity coming from Congress between middle of September into Election Day in November?
21: Yeah, I mean, it's hard to tell. Like I said, they're in recess right now, so D.C.'s a little bit quiet on that front. So, you know, I don't have a hard insider answer, so to speak. But look, we'll see what happens when they get back. Typically, you know, this close to the midterms, unfortunately, for better or for worse, they're all tuned into the election right now, the members of Congress, that is. So they're focused on, you know, being in their district, meeting with voters, hearing what they have to say. You know, we'll see if when they come back, they pass the Save America Act. I'm not super optimistic given the roadblocks they've hit in the Senate. So we'll see. We'll hopefully see them move on some pieces of legislation, because Congress moves slow, that's by design, so I get it. But at the same time, if we lose our majorities, nothing's going to get done for the last 2 years of the Trump administration. So anything they want to get across the finish line, they have to do it now in order to guarantee that it's actually going to happen while Trump is still in office.
0: That's what it's all about, my friend. Josh Jones, go check him out on social media. Chief Republican Strategist, we appreciate you joining us here on the Todd Stearns radio program today, my friend.
21: Thanks, Andy.
0: Hey, you bet. Appreciate it right there. That again, Josh Jones, Chief Republican Strategist. Great conversation. Can't looking forward to getting him back on the show again real soon. All right, 901-926. We'll take your phone calls when we come back right around the corner on the Todd Stearns Radio Show.
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0: All right, welcome back to it. Todd Starnes radio program. Andy Hoosier sitting in today for your post-Monday celebration. Thanks again to Josh Jones on the program. I'm optimistic. I know that there's a lot of concern right now and lack of voter enthusiasm from the Republican side of the aisle. But look, I mean, at the end of the day, we always rise to the challenge, right? We always rise to change things. That's why Donald Trump got elected twice, three times, depending on how you look at the 2020 election. But we rise to the challenge when we need to, and when we realize there is a major threat, we do something about it. That's the greatness of this country. That's the beauty of the nation, and we're starting to push back on this deep state, which is why the deep state is kind of panicking and freaking out right now, because they're losing control and losing the dominance that they had. In fact, I don't have the audio clip. I'm going to have to try and pull it later on. Hillary Clinton was doing a podcast interview. Why is she still in the media? I don't know. She still wants to have some type of influence, but she was on a podcast and it said that once we get rid of Donald Trump, this is her speaking, once we get rid of Donald Trump, we're going to have to do a deep cleaning within government agencies because of all the quote-unquote plants that Donald Trump is putting into the different bureaucratic agencies, which is probably the most ironic thing I've ever heard in my entire life, because that's exactly what we're fighting right now, isn't it? The entire fourth branch of government, the deep state, if people want to call it that, the shadow government, the parallel government, the deep state. You know, we talked about this whole censorship that was going on from government bureaucrats telling social media, private social media companies, exactly what's allowed during the COVID-19 pandemic. We had people fighting against Cash Patel and the FBI, against Dan Bongino when he was there with the FBI, against the Attorney General's office when we want to release something, and they say no. And there's leaks that come out, and then there's documents that come out, and then people start shredding things, and people start hiding things. We're literally fighting a deep state, which is what they've created really since FDR. I mean, in the early 1900s, we're at a 100-year disadvantage here that we're trying to figure out. And Hillary Clinton has the huevos to come out and say, when Donald Trump's out, we have to clean house and go line item by line item and employee by employee, because if they were hired by Trump at all, they're gone. You're fired. It's what we're up against. Because I smell desperation, and I think they're starting to realize that they're losing some of the influence and power and control that they used to have, which is crazy, which is why these elections, again, are so important. We always say that this is the most important election of your lifetime. Well, this is truly your most important election of your lifetime. Every election is the most important election of your lifetime. We got lots more to get to in hour number three. It is Andy Hoosier sending in for the great Todd Starnes on the Todd Starnes radio program. Stay here.
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11: Homeward bound. Elisa Brady, Fox News. Marine veteran Robert Gilman released by Russia after being held on disputed charges for 4 years. Advocates have said his treatment in a Russian prison has left him gravely ill.
12: He is now on a State Department aircraft along with his mother and a medical team, making a swift journey back to the United States, first to Andrews Air Force Base in Washington, D.C., then ultimately on to Texas, where severe health concerns will be addressed. A statement from a family representative reads, Robert's full medical assessment will be done when he gets back to the U.S., and his family will join him at a U.S. military hospital in Texas as he starts the long road to recovery.
11: Fox's Molly Line. President Trump posting it's a humanitarian release and that there was no exchange.
12: Road to recovery.
11: Fox's Molly Line. President Trump posting it's a humanitarian release and that there was no exchange with Russia. Also writing he spoke.

0: What is up, my friends? Welcome into it. It is the Todd Starnes Radio Program, hour number three of the big program today for a post-Monday celebration. I am not Todd Starnes. He did hour number one, but the cold has settled into his throat. I don't even know if it's a cold, but he cannot talk right now, so he stepped away and getting better. And yours truly, Andy Hoosier, sitting in today for the Todd Starnes Radio Program for the rest of it. And it's such an honor to do so, Todd. We love you. Get feeling better, my friend. Thank you so much, as always, for allowing us to step in and do this one. It's always a blast to do so. By the way, programming note, for those that do or are planning to see Todd for the book signing tonight of his brand new book, The Golden Age, he is still planning on doing that. So he feels okay, just doesn't have much of a voice. So if you are out there and you want to do the book signing, you can. You just have to mime to him, or you have to read miming when he mimes you. So there is that. But he is planning on doing the book signing tonight, so do not miss your opportunity to go see Todd and to get your new copy of the book, The Golden Age, which you can find more information on his website at toddstarnes.com. But again, my name's Andy Hoosier. We are moving the Liberty University Studios out from Memphis, Tennessee, where he is flagshipped, out to one of his great affiliates here, Wichita's Big Talker, KQAM, in Wichita, Kansas, my flagship radio station and a great affiliate of the Todd Starnes Radio Show. Plenty to get to this hour at 901-260-5926. I love all the phone calls with you every time that we're on here. 901-260-5926. There is plenty to cover, including, I don't know if Todd has talked about this or not, but apparently Donald Trump is more than just a president of the United States. He's also an undercover agent. Did you hear? Right? Apparently the media, yeah, I know, he's not Bond, he is Trump. Donald Trump. With his switcheroo of the Air Force One that the media is going crazy about. And for some reason, they're mad. Apparently, the media mad that they were on the plane that was a potential threat or posed a threat, and that he wasn't there, with the headline from CNN showing that he had actually not gotten on a plane and slipped out of a cargo van afterwards, or a cargo bus, and then went to a different plane heading home from Turkey last month. And it's now become public, which would make sense. First off, why would you tell us this? Because if the president is having a threat, why would you tell us that he actually has alternative plans? Because now they know what the potential strategy is if there is a threat. So I don't know why you would tell us this stuff. Second off, kind of funny. And well done, Donald Trump and his team, being able to plan and giving. Because then by the time they land, he slipped back onto the plane and then walked off like nothing was the problem. No one even knew that he wasn't on that plane. And that's what makes the media even more upset. So just call him Trump. Donald Trump. I find that interesting. All right, I'm really excited to have our guest on the program as we go to the Patriot Mobile Newsmaker Hotline here on the Todd Starnes Radio Program. Between what's going on with the midterm season, the state of the Republican Party, and a heck of a lot more, he is a former congressman from the great state of Ohio, where I was born, former Congressman Bob McGuin. Bob, how are you, my friend?
1: Wonderful, Andy. Thank you. And you described that perfectly. The James Bond of the White House. Enjoyed it.
0: The James Bond of the White House. Look, I mean, the guy's got to be clever. The team is fantastic in keeping him safe. With how many threats that come into Donald Trump, they need to do this. I just don't know why they would actually release that to the public so where the enemies would know of his potential tactics here.
1: Well, I wonder if it was. You know, we can't be 100% certain it's true. It was in the Washington Post, which makes one doubtful. But then they do have sources in that the intelligence community, it leaks what it wants to leak when it wants to do it. And that's what has been, it was a real source. Donald Trump has gotten a hold of the intelligence community better than any president in my lifetime. You remember during the first term, Charles Schumer said, why in the world would he challenge them? They can destroy you 12 ways from Sunday. And with January 6th and all, we know what they can do. So whether or not this is something the intelligence community wanted to get out, whether or not it's true, we'll find out shortly.
0: Yeah, that is very interesting. I just saw a headline over actually the last couple of days that said that Trump has been the most threatened president in American history, with a potential assassination attempt or a threat against him on average about every 3 to 4 months during his administration. That's at a time when more, especially unfortunately, the other side of the aisle are accepting of political violence as a norm in society. Bob, are we getting to a point to where we're so divided that the only way this is going to be resolved is through some form of political violence? I can't accept that we're actually to that point.
1: Well, where the Democrat Party is going through a catharsis at the moment. They're going to have to decide who and what they are. I mean, if they want to literally do away with the Constitution, they're nominating people to run for the U.S. Senate, run for Congress, who do not want to have a Senate, do not want to have a president, do not want to have a Supreme Court. They want to have one single Politburo. And so we're at a point where the Democrat Party is going to have to make a decision. Is that the road they want to go down? And if so, I think we're going to have a real reform. But if they sever it and they do as the governor of Wisconsin is doing yesterday and today and saying this person who's running for the Democrat nomination doesn't believe in the country that I have lived in. And so it's an exciting time. I'm optimistic like you are, Andy. I think that they're going to have a hard time selling it, but they are really playing with not only doing away with our president, but then refusing to even pass the law. Here's the crazy one. Homeland Security. They went for 78 days. They wouldn't fund Homeland Security. And they want to put in a provision that you could not use the immigration agents to stand near a polling booth. Now, they claim that illegals don't vote, but they wanted every Democrat in the House and Senate, everyone is, when we go to the polls this November, every one of those people voted to not permit a government federal agent to attend a voting booth because the illegals would be frightened to see an immigration officer there and the Democrats might lose votes. So it's a magical time, magical time.
2: It is a magical time indeed. Yeah, how ironic. No, they're totally not voting, but we don't want law enforcement to show up to verify if you're actually voting or not, which is why they fought so hard against the Save America Act as well. I know the Senate did a last quote-unquote desperate attempt on Monday before they went into their recess yesterday. Are you optimistic we're ever going to see the Save America Act actually passed, or at least, bare minimum, bring it to the floor on the U.S. Senate to vote and get people on record on whether they actually support one of the few bills where close to 80% of Americans, left, right, and middle, all agree that should happen?
1: Well, your last sentence is the answer. That is, it could be. And I mentioned that Douglas MacArthur once said that his greatest form of advice came from his father, who told him that councils of war, when you go into a battle, all of the generals get together and they plan the attack. And he said those councils of war breed timidity and defeat. That is, when you do that, you know all of your weaknesses, you know the strength of the enemy. And he said, so Douglas, be sure that you don't do that. In World War II, we had over 2,000 generals, but you and I could only name 8 or 10 because the leaders that actually do it are unique. Now, the Senate has the capacity, and what they say, well, we don't have enough votes. Well, you know, that's like a coach saying, well, we don't have enough good players. Regardless, we're in a battle. They have a stronger army. What leadership does is that you fix the problem. And if you don't have enough votes, you go get them. And how do you do that? There's a myriad of ways. I think what you should do on that, when over 80%, more than 4 out of 5 Americans, want that bill to pass, to say we only want Americans to vote and we want Americans to be allowed to prove that you're an American and you can show some ID. That's a 4 out of 5 Americans agree with that, and the Senate doesn't do it. I believe that a majority leader in the Senate ought to bring that thing up every 10 days and let people vote and let the entire country say, here's the 4 or 5 that are holding it up. Here's the 3 or 4 that are holding it. Here's the 2 or 3. And drive that thing. That's what leadership is about. And so in answer to your question, I think it could be done. Look at the House. The House has such a narrow, narrow margin. And poor old Mike Johnson got elected just being a congressman from Louisiana, minding his own business. They throwed him in the speaker's chair, and every time he's gone up to buy it, he's hit the ball. He's never missed it once. The Senate collectively ought to be able. They don't need a backbone. Just a couple of vertebrae will do. And if they do, if they stand for it, this thing could pass.
2: I love that. We just need a couple of vertebrae, and that would do us the job. That's a great way to put it, because you're right. I give major props to Mike Johnson. I don't always agree with what he does, but to have us be so productive in a House with such a slim majority in a very divided caucus, very moderate candidates and electeds that are in there. You know, then you got the Truth Caucus and the Freedom Caucus that are in there that are trying to, you know, push us more conservative. He's got a very slim margin, and he's been able to pass the Save America Act, 3 or 4 or 5 times, I think, now, and slipping it in different bills. The Senate, you have, outside of, you know, Susan Collins scared of, you know, her election in Maine, so she's going further to the left. You got the MIA, Mitch McConnell, right now. I get things are tough, but still, is even if you get to a 50-50 vote with a tiebreaker of Vice President J.D. Vance, get people on the record. It's really not that difficult to actually get something done in there.
1: Andy, I don't concede that every Democrat is going to consistently do what's wrong when the spotlight is on them. There are two senators in Georgia where that state, 90-10, wants to have this thing passed. There's a couple of senators from Virginia in the same condition. We got Minnesota and Wisconsin senators. Those people, the list, if they were put on the line, I believe that we could begin, not overnight, but the idea that we have to rely upon Republicans to do everything that's right, there ought to be one, two, or three Democrats eventually that we could turn, and that just requires pressure. You mentioned about the Speaker, though. Never in history of the United States ever has there been as close a margin as there is now. With one or two votes can destroy everything that he does. Now, can you imagine trying to herd those cats when you only have one or two margin? And one of them from Kentucky says, I'm going to vote with AOC every time it's a critical vote. You can't count on me. So that leaves him down to one. And Mike Johnson, who usually a senator, a speaker, prepares for a lifetime. When Congressman McCarthy from California, when he was in the state legislature in Sacramento, he set a goal to be Speaker of the House in Washington. Senator Newt did it for 10 years. You put together a team that you build over years and years and years, and you have allies, and they bring 27 votes, and they'd be Speaker, they'd be Chairman of the Armed Services Committee, or 37 votes, and they can be Chairman of Foreign Affairs. Mike Johnson didn't have any of that. He was minding his own business in his third term in the back row, and they said, Mike, why don't you handle this? We haven't been able to get anybody else to do it. And, brother, he has done it with... Just he will go down in history as one of the greatest speakers ever, because no speaker in the history of the United States has ever had such a narrow margin, and the fella never misses.
2: Yeah, I completely agree with that one. And yeah, with all that team building for decades with Kevin McCarthy, you can see how well that one turned out with that short-lived speakership that we had there. We're talking with former Congressman Bob McGowan from the great state of Ohio. Let's talk about real quickly the midterm season and going into November. We have more primaries tonight, as you mentioned. Last week, I live in Kansas. We had our primaries on Tuesday last week. We also had the primary up in Michigan, just right close to you. I grew up near the Toledo, Ohio area. I went to school at Bowling Green. I was near that Michigan line, and I had seen the change of the culture in the state of Michigan, which is really interesting to watch and pay attention to. But this Abdul El-Sayed, as you mentioned, they're going further to the left in the party, but there is an insurgence of trying to declare war against the DSA among the Democrats, going from safe districts, like a safe blue congressional seat where they can kind of test that line. How is this going to fare out for the statewide races of Abdul in the Senate race in Michigan, or James Tallarico in Texas, or even here in Kansas, where we have a governor's candidate wanting to go crazy, or even the Democrats now with the governor's race in Wisconsin? How is that going to fare in an entire statewide race trying to pander to more than just their base?
1: Well, Andy, you put your finger on it, and I was just in Toledo at a couple events yesterday and last evening, and you're 100% correct. What is at risk in this thing, and all of us should stop and think about any of our friends, any of our relatives, is whether or not we show up to vote. Just to remind you, AOC is considered a leader in the Democrat Party and a potential presidential candidate, etc. She got her seat in Congress with 16,000 votes. She didn't win by 16,000 votes. She got 16,000 votes. Her opponent got 12. When we allow a district with 800,000, 900,000 people, and only 16,000 show up and vote, that's where these crazy things are happening. You have this new fellow from Africa who is the current mayor of New York. He did become a citizen in 2018 during Trump's first term, and now he's the mayor of the largest city in America. What he knows or cares about America and James Madison and Douglas MacArthur and Eisenhower and all that, he doesn't have a clue what's going on. How did he do that? Well, because in Democrat primaries, which is not that many people to start with, and you get either 13, 15, 18% of the votes turning out, that means you win with five or six in a five or six-way race. And so you have just a handful of people. Now, if our country is going to survive, you and I, the people that you and I know and care for, pay taxes, wash their car, mow their lawn, teach Sunday school, coach Little League. If those people don't vote this November, we're going to have these weirdos who are nominated by just a handful of folks in Michigan or in Wisconsin or elsewhere. They're going to be driving our country, and we will regret allowing that to happen.
2: Yeah, amen to that. It's going to be interesting to see. And voting, look, voting and not voting has consequences. Elections have consequences, depending on what you do. And all as long as we turn out to vote, we're still, in my opinion, a center-leaning right nation with the populace. We do have to actually make that voice heard. Bob, we are out of time, my friend. I love it. We appreciate it very much. Got to get you back on again soon.
1: All the best. Honored to be with you, Andy.
2: Hey, appreciate it. Likewise, former Congressman Bob Nguyen from the great state of Ohio. Great conversation. We'll do that again soon. Got to take a break here on the Todd Starnes radio program. Stay here.
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14: Hi, I'm Jay DeMarcus of Rascal Flats. I've had the honor of playing for our troops overseas. I'll tell you, the joy I felt getting the chance to give back to our nation's heroes is something that's stuck with me ever since. If you're currently serving or have served, I just want to say thank you. Without your sacrifice, I wouldn't get to enjoy the freedoms that we do every day. It's a debt that cannot be repaid. Thank you from the bottom of our hearts. This message is brought to you by the U.S. Air Force.
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2: Great conversation with former Congressman Bob McGuin. Appreciate him jumping in here on the Todd Starnes radio program. 901-260-5926 if you want to jump on with us and chat. We would love to hear from you. By the way, speaking of, and I know Todd talked about him in the first hour of the show, the Abdul El Sayed Senate candidate now for the state of Michigan and the Democratic Socialists of America. We're going to have some fun with them here in a little bit with Mary Walters after the bottom of the hour. But as you learn more about the platforms on what they actually stand for, he's recently done an interview talking about how we need to have millionaires because, well, we don't like millionaires because they're really bad, but we're going to tax them, so we need them because we need to continue to have their revenue to pay for things like universal health care because the health care system's broken, even though we gave them Obamacare, which was the progressive health care reform back in the day. So now we need millionaires even though we don't like them, but we need them to continue to pay for the health care plans for something like a universal health care system.
18: To be very clear, you're describing this trade-off. You are effectively acknowledging that people making less than $1 million could see their taxes go up. I just want to be very clear. Is that a yes?
19: I'm saying that we'd be paying for health care in a different way. Instead of paying a health insurance company whose CEO makes $20 million, I would much rather pay for durable health care into a government, which, of course, we all know provides health care for seniors who need health care the most. So,
2: all right, if you're part of the senior citizen class, I need to know, how is your health care working out? If you're a veteran that goes through the VA system for your health care, how's that one working out? I'd love to hear on how successful those government health care options actually are, because that's what they want. The first step was, let's do Obamacare, which gave more money, by the way, to the health insurance companies, right? I mean, that's essentially what it is. We're now subsidizing your insurance premiums through the government. That way they can now decide as a private insurance company on what you can have covered, the specialists that you're allowed or not allowed to see, the pharmaceuticals that you're not allowed or allowed to have covered, that's or what you're going to pay out of pocket. And what did that do? That doubled and tripled your premiums. That doubled and tripled your deductibles. Obamacare, which was the progressive alternative, gave more power and money to the insurance companies. Now they talk about how evil the insurance companies are, to the point where, if you remember, we saw the shooting of the United Healthcare CEO because of how evil the insurance companies are. But yet, when we were debating the One Big Beautiful Bill last year, they were upset about getting rid of subsidies to the insurance companies in the One Big Beautiful Bill by saying, let's go back to prior to COVID-19, before we didn't need to give additional money into the insurance companies during that pandemic. So they were met, we weren't giving them more, but they hate them and we want to get rid of them by doing a universal healthcare system. Can you please make up your mind? Because my mind doesn't work that way. I can't go back and forth like that. Most people can't. But the logic of the left. We got lots more to get to. It's the Todd Starnes radio program. Stay here.

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4: News, I'm John Saucier. Republican candidates looking to fill the seat vacated by the late Senator Lindsey Graham face off in today's South Carolina primary. Senator Darlene Graham was appointed to fill the seat after the death of her brother. She talked about her accomplishments in Washington since that appointment.
5: Well, I was there 3 weeks and I got the Russia Sanctions Act passed through the Senate. I was the deciding vote on Todd Blanche for Attorney General, so I think I've accomplished a whole lot in 3 weeks.
4: The winner of the primary faces Democratic nominee Annie Andrews in the general election. New Jersey launching an investigation into a controversial ICE detention facility in Newark, where officials say three detainees have died. New Jersey Democratic Representative Analila Mejia.
6: Every American should care, because if our government is able to strip individuals of due process, equal protection, treat them in such a way that it could cost them their lives.
4: America is listening to Fox News.
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22: Here's your latest weather forecast from the talk of the town, 97.7 FM and 1570 AM. For today, we'll have a chance of showers and thunderstorms with highs in the lower 80s. For tonight, we'll have a chance of showers and storms with a low near 60. Wednesday will be partly sunny, then a chance of thunderstorms with highs near 80. Wednesday night, we'll have a chance of showers and storms with a low near 60. Thursday will be mostly sunny with a chance of thunderstorms with a high in the lower 80s. And Friday will be partly sunny with a high near 80. 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
0: All right, welcome back to it. It is the Todd Starns Radio Show. Andy Hoosier sitting in for you today. Todd feeling a little bit under the weather, having a whatever it is, hit his throat, not able to talk. He did the first hour. He rocked it through the first hour, and we got you here for the rest of the program. He will be doing his book signing tonight. So if you are planning to meet Todd, get his new book, which you can at toddstarns.com, on Amazon, other places as well, with the Golden Age, then you can go and get that, and you can do that book signing with him tonight. He just may be miming to you if he doesn't have the voice. So that's not a problem. You can find all the information at toddstarns.com. My name is Andy Hoosier. I'm still trying to wrap my head around the mindset, which, again, I've said before, I can respect someone's opinion even if I disagree with it, if I can understand the logic behind it, getting from point A to point B. How did you get to your conclusion with the stance on a position? If I can understand the thought process, I may not agree, but I can at least respect it. Doesn't seem to be the case right now. We want universal health care, and Obamacare was great, even though we got to take it a step further. But Obamacare gave more money and subsidies to insurance companies. But we don't like insurance companies because insurance companies are evil and make millions of dollars, and it's all for profit, so we need to get rid of them. But we liked it, and we didn't want to cut back on the subsidies. And we want to tax millionaires because millionaires are evil, but we need them around to continue to fund it. I don't understand the logic here. Maybe our next guest here can help us as we go to the Patriot Mobile Newsmaker Hotline. I've been a big fan of hers for a while. Newsmax contributor, radio host, and so much more. Mary Walters with us. Mary, how are you, my friend?
1: I'm good, Andy. How are you? Thank you so much for having me.
0: Yeah, no, it's great to have you here on the Todd Starn Show. Do you understand? I know that, it's kind of like sinking your head into the sewer and killing brain cells here, but do you understand the logic of how we're supposed to hate millionaires and billionaires, but yet we need them for the tax revenue for all the fun social programs we need?
1: Well, hating them justifies taking the money away from them because they have to be punished because they're evil, right? that's what we do. That's punishment for them is to take their money from them. So that's the whole thing. Listen, Hitler did with the Jews, right? This is what we see every time there's some kind of socialist takeover, communist takeover. You take a group of people, you vilify them, you make them the enemy. They're the cause of all your problems. And if we just get rid of them, if we just punish them, all of your problems are going to go away. Mm. And so that's what they're doing here with billionaires. I'm old enough to remember when Bernie Sanders used to complain about millionaires and billionaires. Now he just complains about billionaires because he's a millionaire. And it's funny how all of these so-called socialists, communists who are taking over, if you dig into their background, they're all Nepo babies. They all have parents of privilege. They all grew up privileged at private schools, like Francesca Hong, private school. Oh, no, that was Dejanay, Carrington, private schools. That's right. They go to great colleges. You know, they benefit from the system, but then they want to tear the system down. After they've gotten to the top, they want to pull the ladder up.
0: Of course, yeah. Well, and like socialism, they always say, you know, if we just go further down the road of socialism, there's never been a true form of socialism ever tried. If we just go a step further and have a purer version, then this time it'll work. But all the other times were just complete failures, right? I mean, we just got to go a step further, and then all of a sudden, the dream world, the fantasy world will all come to fruition.
1: Yeah, and it's interesting, and I'm sure you've seen all of these man on the street interviews, which I absolutely, I absolutely love and could watch all day long, and my algorithm on my phone probably shows that. But these people, when they ask these people, oh, okay, well, you know, why do you hate Trump? Because he's a fascist. And you go, oh, okay, well, let's have a dialogue. You know, what has he done that's fascist? How do you not know? They can never, yeah. They are the epitome of the useful idiots that are key to all of these takeovers. You need the bellowing mob in order to make the noise to silence opposition. And that's what they do. And their knowledge is as deep as a puddle. You know, they don't know anything, but they're emotionally driven and they're emotionally riled up. So it's easy to use them. And it's kind of sad when you think about it. But on the other hand, I'm kind of like, oh, you're an idiot. So you get what you deserve.
0: Yeah. Well, we want to dismiss him, right? Because it is such an illogical conversation. It doesn't make any sense. It's all emotionally driven. The sad part is that, like you said, I mean, a lot of people fall for the noise. This was, check this out, you'll enjoy this. There was an interview done with the co-chair of the Democratic Socialists of America talking about the platform and taxing the millionaires, and she said this.
2: But we do believe in taxing the hell out of millionaires. Yeah, absolutely.
14: Well, what does taxing the hell out of them mean?
2: Yeah, you know, I don't have like a solid, but
14: shouldn't you? If you're the co-chair, if you're the co-chair of the DSA, shouldn't you be more specific than just taxing the hell out of something? What exactly do you mean?
2: So again, it's democracy, right? And we have to look at what we need to spend and what we need. We don't want to depend on the existence of millionaires because that means people are still getting exploited. So, we need to look at what we need to pay for in the interim, what sort of tax base we need for that to happen, and then, and build from there.
0: Yeah. So it's democracy. We don't want to depend on them, but we need them for their revenue to fund all the social programs. But if we do that, then we're dependent on them and still in a slave state from the evil rich people. So I don't understand it. Help me out here, Mary.
1: It made no sense whatsoever, and you could tell from that video that she was quite shocked that he asked a follow-up question, because you're not supposed to do that. That's the contract with the media, is you're not supposed to do that. And so when they talk to people who are maybe podcasters or alternative media, and they ask a follow-up question, they're like, wait a minute, that's not in the contract. You're just supposed to let me say the slogans. And that's what they do if you listen to them very, very carefully. They never tell you how they're going to do it. They just say, yeah, we're going to do it. You know, Mamdani, and they're screaming, Mamdani, balance the budget. See, he balanced the budget. We're like, yeah, do you know how he balanced the budget? No, the numbers were... No, Kathy Hochul had to give him like $6 billion of the rest of New York's money in order to balance his budget. So he did nothing. He put his hand out to get money from other people. But again, go back to who these people are. They're very wealthy, or they come from wealthy parents, wealthy homes, where all they ever did was stick their hand out and the mommy daddy ATM, you know, popped out a credit card that they never saw a bill for, or popped out, you know, money. And that's just how it went. And so in their world, that's the way it works. They don't do anything. And then when it fails, they blame other people. It's, oh, it's Kathy Hochul's fault. Oh, it's the assembly's fault. And ultimately, of course, it's Trump's fault.
0: Yeah, it's really crazy. We're talking with Mary Walter. So let's shift gears a little bit. Let's go to the polls for the midterm season right now. I had seen a few different polls right now. 86% chance on Polymarket that Republicans lose the House of Representatives. I don't know if that's going to be true. I'm optimistic. I think redistricting, I think that with the help of Trump, we are going to maybe maintain it. And in fact, I talked to my congressman. They expect us to even maybe gain a couple of seats, which would be interesting. But then we hear Trump's poll numbers right now. The headline I just seen before we came on here showed that right now his poll numbers nationwide below what they were during January 6th, trying to bring that one up again. But at the same time, we see people leaving the Democrat Party, and among the Republican Party, still the approval rating of Trump between 90% to 95%. Which ones do we believe here, Mary, as we go further into midterm season?
1: Well, I don't believe polls. I don't believe any of them. Have you ever been asked to respond to a poll? I get them on my phone all the time. But then if I go online and look them up, you know, is this real? Is this a scam? Is this phishing? What is this? I don't respond. So I think most people don't respond to those polls. So it depends on how those polls are conducted. I think that's a big part of this. And I think polling, the entire industry is kind of really going to fall away. I don't see much of a future for polling. I could be wrong. I think we're always going to do it because it's part of the game. It's kind of the fun. If Republicans can get out and vote, if we could somehow figure out how to get Republicans to go out and vote, and I think, honestly, I had this conversation today on the air, that I think that they need to use, they have a ton of money, Republicans have a ton of money that they're sitting on, maybe they need to spend some of it and utilize someone like Scott Pressler, who is working with Turning Point, and also, and get them to be able to pay these ballot chasers. Republicans are trying, Scott Pressler's trying to replicate what the Democrats do, to get people to the polls, to get those mail-in ballots. If you're going to have mail-in ballots, you might as well have people go chase them, just like the Democrats do. So if Republicans would part with some of the cash and maybe utilize the resources of people who are trying to help them win, I think they have a better chance. I just don't have much faith in that happening because Republicans love to snatch defeat from the jaws of victory.
0: Well, that is true. We are always our own worst enemy. I mean, right now we have a golden opportunity. Democrats are declaring a civil war amongst each other. We have the rise of the Democratic Socialists of America. They have no agenda. Even Hakeem Jeffries, they were like, hey, what's the plan and the strategy and the talking points for the campaign? And they're like, nah, we're working on it. We don't really know yet. So they don't even know what they stand for. And you mentioned the finances. The Republican National Committee has reported $128 million cash on hand. Democrats are at $16 million. With $18 million worth of debt. On top of the GOP and the RNC's $128 million, Trump himself with the MAGA pact has $500 million sitting on hand with Elon Musk saying that he's going to start throwing money into it as well. We have more money than we know what to do with right now. How do we transfer that into activism, engagement, and voter turnout? Because so far, voter turnout for Republicans has been very low across the nation for the primaries.
1: Right. Right. Well, like I was just saying, Scott Pressler is going to pair up. He's supposedly going to be teaming up with Turning Point to use those college kids to and to fund ballot chasers. And that's what we need. We need he's trying to replicate the Democrats' game. Yeah. And so you see his posts on X and on Instagram and on social media all the time, like, hey, donate money so we can sponsor a ballot chaser, so we can pay these people to go out there and play the Democrats at their own game on the same playing field, but they don't have money and we do. So to me, and that's one thing that I think Elon Musk's PAC said he was going to do. He was going to put money into this cycle, into doing just that, getting out the vote. And hopefully he'll work with Scott and Turning Point in order to get ballot chasers out there or come up with some kind of plan in order to get ballot chasers out there. And then let the RNC do what they usually do, which is put out lame commercials.
0: Well, that is very true. And it's so sad because Republicans used to be way better at grassroots campaigning, right? I mean, we were the ones that were connected with our communities. That's why our ideas were more accepted because, you know, you could go and knock on the door of your elected official at the statewide level, federal level, right there. They were in your community. We got it. And the Democrats don't know how to be relatable to their constituency, which is why it's so difficult for them. So it's sad that we're down this road. Last couple of questions for you, Mary. We're running out of time here, but it's Mary Walters, Newsmax contributor, radio host. Or let's talk about transparency for just a moment. I got to give credit. We are seeing more transparency disclosure that we've seen really of any administration. Thank God for the Transparency Task Force in Congress right now. Anna Paulina Luna, Tim Burchett, and a heck of a lot more releasing documents on the MLK assassination, the JFK assassination, round number 5 of the UFO and UAP disclosure that we saw last Friday, which I love that type of information. Is this information and is this transparency going to help Donald Trump and Republicans by showing, hey, we're not keeping secrets. We're not the deep state. We're fighting back against them. And look at what we're doing here out in front of everybody.
1: No, it's not. They want blood. They want the Epstein, quote unquote, the Epstein files. I don't know what people think are in the Epstein files. Somewhere along the line, people decided that there's a list of all the clientele. There's a black book. And, you know, with all their proclivities, whatever. You know what I mean? Proclivities. That's it.
0: There we go.
1: Sexual proclivities. Like there's that book somewhere. I need coffee. And or a drink. I don't know which one. I don't think that exists. I don't think that exists. And they're like, oh, there's so much redacted. Yeah, well, because there were lawsuits before and Jeffrey Epstein went to court before and deals were made with people who knew what was going on. And part of those deals were that those parts of those records would be sealed. And they're like, Trump's protecting pedophiles. Like, you don't understand how any of this works. And Trump pulled out over 3 million pages of Epstein files, of stuff on Epstein. Obama, zero. Bush, zero. Biden, zero.
0: Yeah, and, none of it.
1: But Trump, over 3 million pages, but it's not enough. So I don't think that's enough to influence the midterms. I think as long as the mainstream media is campaigning against him so hard, the hardest they can, he's again swimming against the tide as he keeps doing. He's just got to teach the Republicans how to do it. And even if it's not true, he's teaching them how to do it. It's just the problem is the Republicans don't want to.
0: Well, that is true. I mean, look, we see that we're finally growing a pair of huevos. We just got to teach the other ones how to actually do that and get things done, for sure. Last question for you, Mary, but the big story apparently everybody's paying attention to, Alexandria Ocasio-Cortez freezing her eggs on a live video stream. Groundbreaking information there, right? She's so excited, the women power to freeze your eggs, and you can do it on a on a live video stream, apparently.
1: Speaking of huevos,
0: well done.
1: I thought that's why you were saying that.
0: I like
1: listen,
0: that.
1: Listen, I don't have a problem with this. It makes her happy. God bless her. That's great. She wants to have kids down the road. This is how she thinks she should do it. It's for her plan. That's fine. I don't care. You just have to realize this is her. She's part of that generation. She's the leading edge of the generation that everything they do is an event. Everything is public. They think everybody cares about what their food looks like. She, you know, oh, I learned how to use that. What was she discovered a disposal?
0: Oh, yeah. Oh, I got that. Hold on. Here you go. Here
3: I am told this is a garbage disposal.
0: Oh, yeah.
1: Yes.
0: That's the level we're at in society today.
1: Yeah. And so half of this is just acting on her part. She grew up in a wealthy neighborhood. Stop it, Sandy from the Bronx. So you just have to understand that she's the leading edge of the generation of the everybody love me and everybody participate in my life and everybody cares what I do generation. So that's why she had to do it. And listen, also, if it makes other women say, oh, I can do it too, great, fine. I don't care. I honestly, good for her.
0: Good for her. It's a crazy time. Mary Walters, Newsmax contributor, radio host, and more. Mary, I enjoy you. I've enjoyed all the programs that you do and filling in with Todd and working with him and other shows. I love it. It's great to chat with you, my friend. We got to do it again soon.
1: Thank you so much for having me, Andy, and have a great day.
0: Hey, you as well. Appreciate it very much. Mary Walters right here on the Todd Starnes radio program. Great conversation. I love it. And I want to hear your thoughts on this. We got a few minutes left as we wrap things up for this hour and this show on a post-Monday celebration for the Todd Starnes radio program. Stay here.
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10: All right, welcome back to it, Todd Starn's radio program. We got a few minutes left here on the show today. Make sure to go out and check out the book signing today with Todd. He will be there, even though that he may not have much of a voice. So you can go and make sure to get the book, The Golden Age. You can find that on Amazon, Barnes & Noble's, also on his website, toddstarns.com. Make sure to go and enjoy some of that. We have a bit of, by the way, thanks again to Mary Walters. Great program with her on the show. Always enjoy getting her insight on issues. We have a little bit of some breaking news. Where, as you know, the past week there have been at least two former NBA stars that have officially qualified themselves to be prospects for the 2027 WNBA draft. to play with the women's basketball because, well, if they want to advocate for open policy for transgender individuals, as long as you want to feel like a female, then you therefore qualify according to the current rules of the WNBA. And therefore, we have had two of them, Royce White and Inez Kanter, have both qualified themselves to say that they are prospects for the upcoming 2027 WNBA draft rankings. Well, after the video that was made by Inez Kanter on, I want to say Friday last week, saying that he is going to jump into the ring there, which, again, 7 foot tall, former NBA superstar, and now he wants to play for the WNBA. Good for him. I say kudos. I think that's hilarious. This is what it's going to take for us to really poke some fun at of how stupid this conversation is in the first place. But nonetheless, after their announcement, apparently there's been a statement that's been released from the WNBA commissioner on the issue, saying that they're announcing the league will be meeting to review what a woman is after multiple NBA stars announced playing or plan to join the league. I guess all it took was some real men to actually question that policy and for that to be withdrawn pretty quickly. Always a pleasure to fill in for Todd Starnes. We'll see you back on the radio soon. It is the Todd Starnes radio program.
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5: The path to the midterms runs through six more states. I'm Lisa Brady, Fox News. And in the Wisconsin governor's race, even Thanksgiving has become an issue. Democratic Socialist Francesca Hong just telling reporters,
12: I've cooked many great Thanksgiving dinners. And I'm not going to cancel Thanksgiving.
5: She has also said she's evolved from some past positions.
13: Now, even though she's in the lead, the Democratic establishment is not so happy with Francesca Hong. She's too far left for them. So the outgoing governor, Tony Evers, is campaigning with one of her primary opponents, David Crowley.
5: Fox's Mike Tobin in Milwaukee. On the Republican side, Congressman Tom Tiffany considered the front runner. In South Carolina, Republicans will choose a new Senate nominee after the death of Lindsey Graham, whose sister Darlene was appointed to finish the final months of his term.
14: I want to work hard every single day for the people in South Carolina. That's why I want to do this, not to be a politician, not for self-ambition, not for power. I want to continue helping the people of South Carolina.
5: Also telling reporters with nine other candidates in the race, she expects a runoff in 2 weeks. It's also decision day in Alabama, Vermont, Connecticut, and Minnesota, where a Senate race is splitting Democrats.
15: Congresswoman Angie Craig got a lot of blowback over her vote for the Lincoln-Riley Act 10 months before the feds showed up here in the Twin Cities. She's owned that and said she regrets it. But in a race where a lot of voters say they are looking for change, that could still be a factor.
5: Fox's Garrett Tenney, but Craig has emphasized electability, hoping
15: for change. That could still be a factor.
5: Fox's Garrett Tenney, but Craig has emphasized electability, hoping to top Progressive Lieutenant Governor Peggy Flynn.

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3: An American Marine veteran is heading back to U.S. soil after more than 4 years in a Russian prison, released earlier today.
4: President Trump posting on Truth Social that he spoke with the Russian President Vladimir Putin personally on this issue and helped to bring former U.S. Marine Robert Gilman home, quote, that he was released very much on a humanitarian basis. We appreciate this decision and the fact that Russia asked for no one in return. No exchange took place.
3: Fox's Molly Line. The U.S. considered Gilman one of several Americans wrongfully detained by Russia. Advocates have said he's gravely ill from his treatment in prison. Members of Congress holding a roundtable in New Jersey about conditions at an ICE detention center where three migrants have died.
5: The activity that we've continued to learn about is unacceptable, unconscionable, and un-American.
3: House Minority Leader Hakeem Jeffries calling for that facility to be shut down. The Trump administration has denied allegations of poor medical care and food. Public pushback is leading some Minnesota cities to change course on Flock cameras.
6: Dozens of communities nationwide have canceled or have reconsidered automated license plate reader cameras, including Flock cameras, amid mass rejection of them by the public.
7: There's a lot of concern about mass surveillance, government overreach.
6: Kevin Scheiber, mayor of North Branch in the suburban Twin Cities, pausing the city's Flock camera contract, even putting bags over existing cameras, cameras that police call an important crime-fighting tool. Though the Isanti County Sheriff's Office is ending its trial with Flock, West St. Paul also suspending its contract, with reports the cameras are also being vandalized in some cities. Jeff Manasso, Fox News.
3: An hour to the close on Wall Street. Stocks turning lower. The Dow's now down 187 points. The NASDAQ also down 187. And the S&P down 29. I'm Lisa Brady. This is Fox News.
8: Here's your latest weather forecast from the talk of the town, 97.7 FM and 1570 AM. For today, we'll have a chance of showers and thunderstorms with highs in the lower 80s. For tonight, we'll have a chance of showers and storms with a low near 60. Wednesday will be partly sunny, then a chance of thunderstorms with highs near 80. Wednesday night, we'll have a chance of showers and storms with a low near 60. Thursday will be mostly sunny with a chance of thunderstorms with a high in the lower 80s. And Friday will be partly sunny with a high near 80.
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11: Welcome to the Guy Benson Show with Christine Dillon and Joelle. I'm Harry Hurley, filling in today for Guy. Now, I don't think there's any question, even they admit it, the Democrat side, there is a political civil war within the Democrat Party. You have a more moderate, and I use that term loosely because we used to think that the more moderate wing of today's Democrat Party was extremely hard left of center. However, when you compare them, I mean, look, did you ever

0: think Alexandria Ocasio-Cortez would look so moderate calling out, oh, that was woke one. She's admitting that she said stupid stuff. They're trying to put all that crazy in the rearview mirror like it was only because of the pandemic and we just said weird stuff. I mean, confessions from the soul that you would never hear because they are literally in a fight for the soul of, if there is a soul left, of the Democrat Party. The socialist communist wing is really pushing hard. I would also, and I haven't heard anyone else say this, but I would call it Bernie's revenge. Bernie Sanders got cheated. When he was running for president, they changed the rules because they knew he could not win. He would have won. You know, they did all these super delegate things and they changed all these rules to deny Bernie the nomination. So I think that they're coming back for revenge. They want to take the party, and it is a tremendous gift because, number one, America should have the debate whether we want to be a representative republic or do we want to be some kind of socialist republic or communist form of government. It is a debate that we need to have. And don't get too lathered up about, you know, all the coverage of these Democrat socialist candidates who are being successful. There are a number of them that have not been successful. They're usually successful in the most hard left Democrat states. And again, we're not seeing them other than at the local level, where a few hundred DSA candidates have won. You know, this is not new. The Democrat Socialists have been on the march since about 2018. It just didn't get a lot of coverage, and they weren't winning much at all. And so it was sort of just background noise that not a lot of people paid attention to. But I give them credit because they've been working hard, and they're saying crazy stuff. I mean, think about this. We have never had a major party candidate in American history, 250 years, that is as crazy socialist hard left as Francesca Hung, who is likely... See, I don't trust these polls. Obviously, they were way off with the El-Sayed and Stevens race in Michigan, where I think Stevens really got cheated there because all the talk was 10.5 point lead for El-Sayed, 15-point lead. This was like on the night before the election. In other words, like there was no election. It was over. Hung, they're saying, is winning by 22 points in a Marquette survey. And some other takes have it her by a whole lot. Now, it's going to be interesting because you have the governor. The governor, Evers, that actually defeated Scott Walker to become now a two-term governor himself. Scott Walker was a two-term governor going for three terms. Evers cannot support Hung. He just won't do it. So he actually got his guy back in the race, who was out of the race. He got him back in the race, David Crowley. But it does look like by tonight, and who knows, we may not have to wait up late for it, that Francesca Hung could very well be the standard bearer of the Democrat Party for governor of Wisconsin, which a good Republican like a Scott Walker, who barely lost his race to Evers, it's like 20-some thousand votes out of 2.6 million. Very, very close. I mean, you're talking about, it's like losing by one vote, losing by 26,000. But take a listen, because you can see Hung is trying to pivot past all the crazy talk, kind of explaining it away like just a bad day. Joelle, cut one.
1: You know, a lot of folks that I meet are single moms like me, restaurant owners who are going through COVID. You know, I was actually trying to become a sports journalist when I first went to college. So I learned then you have some hot takes, sometimes bad takes on Twitter, and I let my feelings out into the world.
0: I'm a chef. I'm a restaurant owner. I'm a sports journalist wannabe. It's just a hot take. It's a hot mic. It's a bit, just a

0: love bringing it. I like it. This is the Guy Benson Show with Christine, Dylan, and Joelle. I'm Harry Hurley, filling in today for Guy. Anthony Fauci, we must talk about him in this segment because what has happened, and it is a treasure trove that I think is just going to be extraordinary, what we're going to learn. Senators Rand Paul and Ron Johnson, they obtained Dr. Anthony Fauci's government iPhone. They have 34,000 text messages. I'm going to read two of them. They have also 522 voicemails. The topic that I want to focus on is this. At the very minimum, Dr. Fauci gave a mixed message on the COVID-19 vaccine and women who were pregnant and in the first trimester in terms of potential miscarriage risk. So he's having a conversation and a text message conversation with Rochelle Walensky. This is January 25th, 2021. Dr. Anthony Fauci writes, agree with Rochelle. There are no data or theoretical reason to believe that vaccinating early versus later in pregnancy would be preferred, yet some people, even female healthcare professionals, feel concerned about injecting a genetic vaccine very early in pregnancy. There is this misperception out there that we need to deal with the mRNA somehow, get it into your genes. When the misperception gets extended to an early developing fetus, the anxiety heightens. But then he says this, same day, same conversation. I asked around a bit more, and another issue came up that you need to be aware of. Since many people have significant cytokine storm and fever after the second dose, this theoretically could associate with miscarriage in the first trimester. Dr. Fauci, which is it? This is the Guy Benson Show. Paul Morrow is next.
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4: Fox News, I'm Roger Stern. Socialist Francesca Hong leads the race in today's Democratic gubernatorial primary in Wisconsin, trying to show she's not too extreme for voters.
5: What's extreme is Congressman Tiffany, a longtime D.C. congressman, has voted against the interests of Wisconsinites over and over again.
4: Tom Tiffany is the likely Republican nominee for governor and would be her opponent in November if she wins today. The U.S. Marine veteran Robert Gilman coming home after 4.5 years in a Russian prison where he suffered gross mistreatment.
6: Officials say Gilman has been in a disassociative stupor for 47 days after suffering abuse in prison and was moved to a civilian hospital and hooked up to a feeding tube.
4: Fox's Jared Halpern. 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
17: Here's your latest weather forecast from the Talk of the Town, 97.7 FM and 1570 AM. For today, we'll have a chance of showers and thunderstorms with highs in the lower 80s. For tonight, we'll have a chance of showers and storms with a low near 60. Wednesday will be partly sunny, then a chance of thunderstorms with highs near 80. Wednesday night, we'll have a chance of showers and storms with a low near 60. Thursday will be mostly sunny with a chance of thunderstorms with a high in the lower 80s. And Friday will be partly sunny with a high near 80.

0: Dollar, Home Depot, and J.P. Morgan Chase, the Dow Decliners, Alphabet, Honeywell Technologies, and United Health. The Dow down 184 points, the Nasdaq lower by 160, S&P 500 down 25. That's your Fox Business Report. I'm Hillary Barsky, invested in you.
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2: Here's your latest weather forecast from the Talk of the Town, 97.7 FM and 1570 AM. For today, we'll have a chance of showers and thunderstorms with highs in the lower 80s. For tonight, we'll have a chance of showers and storms with a low near 60. Wednesday will be partly sunny, then a chance of thunderstorms with highs near 80. Wednesday night, we'll have a chance of showers and storms with a low near 60. Thursday will be mostly sunny with a chance of thunderstorms with a high in the lower 80s. And Friday will be partly sunny with a high near 80.
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7: Welcome back to the Guy Benson Show with Christine Dillon and Joelle. I'm Harry Hurley, filling in today for Guy Benson. On the Guy Benson Show Newsmaker Hotline is United States Congresswoman Marionette Miller Meeks, representing the 1st District of Iowa. And I have covered all three of her races, and this would be four. The Congresswoman is a member of the House Committee on Energy and Commerce, where she sits on the Subcommittee on Health and the Subcommittees on the Environment and Energy, and also a member of the House Committee on Veterans Affairs, where she serves as chairwoman of the Subcommittee on Health. Congresswoman Miller Meeks, welcome.
8: Thank you so much, and thanks for having me on your program.
7: It is a pleasure. Now, this is our first time meeting, but I have covered you so often because it feels like yesterday, but I'm sure to you, maybe it feels like 10 lifetimes ago, where in 2020, you know, anybody out there that says, oh, every vote must count, every vote counts, you know, your certified election was six votes. Wow.
8: Six votes. Every vote counts. That is not an understatement. It is a reality. And thank goodness Iowa has passed the voter integrity and voter election laws that we have, of which I was a part as a state senator. Otherwise, that six votes may not have held because Nancy Pelosi was trying to take the election away from the voters of Iowa and have Congress decide who the winner was.
7: Yeah, that's a big deal. Yeah, which would have been crazy to say, hey, voters, you don't count. We're going to let these other people that are going to vote for the one that got less votes to become the member of Congress. So, yeah, that would have been just an atrocity for that to have taken place. So it was terrific. Who knows? I mean, you know, in today's environment, any type of close election, the other side, your Democrat colleagues,

0: Back to the Guy Benson Show with Christine Dillon and Joelle. I'm Harry Hurley filling in today for Guy Benson on a busy news day. Senator Tim Scott, I think he is on to something, because with what the Democrats have been doing, electing these DSA candidates, even though, for example, Abdul El-Sayed is saying he's not DSA, he's not a socialist, that he is a capitalist, just look at his record, look at the things that he has said. And Tim Scott, Senator Tim Scott of South Carolina, talked about how El-Sayed winning the Democrat nomination makes the midterms easier for the Republican Party. Joelle, cut six.
1: What we know for certain is that El-Sayed is making it easier. Why? Because he is inconsistent with Michiganders of either side of the aisle, by the way. Someone who wants to defund police, defund ICE, who wants to abolish our concept of a border. He's just wrong for Michigan. Yeah.
0: He continues, cut seven.
1: It's about what he stands for. And we're going to focus and bring attention to the fact that not only is he sympathetic for Hamas, not only does he run around with Hassan Pike or someone who said that Americans deserve 9/11, he should be held account for exactly where he stands and what he's for.
0: That's United States Senator Tim Scott on Abdul El-Sayed in a recent CNN interview. We'll be right back. Don't go away. It is The Guy Benson Show.
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8: Fox News, I'm Roger Stern. A big test of the Democratic Party in today's Wisconsin gubernatorial primary. Socialist Francesca Hong is the front runner, trying to prove she's not too extreme for the Democrats.
9: What's extreme is Congressman Tiffany, a longtime D.C. congressman, has voted against the interests of Wisconsinites over and over again.
8: Tom Tiffany is the likely Republican nominee. Russia has released an American held prisoner for 4.5 years, held there suffering physical abuse.
10: Marine veteran Robert Gilman is returning to U.S. soil after 4 years in a Russian prison. Advocates for his release have warned Gilman is gravely ill and was near death.
8: Fox's Jared Halpern. They say Gilman was on a feeding tube. 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
11: History isn't just in.
12: This is Carol Platt Liebel for townhall.com. New York City Mayor Zoran Mamdani recently announced the people who will advise him on his judicial appointments. Notably, not even one of the mayor's 18-person judicial advisory panel is Jewish. This is no small feat in a city where 1 in 8 residents is Jewish, and between 35% and 50% of the city bar is Jewish. In fact, the odds of this omission of a single Jew occurring by chance has been estimated at 4/10,000 of 1%. Alone, this exclusion would be disturbing, but it's part of a broader pattern. Mamdani has reversed orders barring city agencies from participating in boycotts or divestment efforts targeting Israel, and omitted historic Jewish neighborhoods from a map highlighting immigrant enclaves. Anti-Semitism is the canary in the coal mine for a sick society. It's rearing its ugly head in New York City.
13: You guys just didn't want it bad enough. That should have been an easy win. What were you doing out there? You gotta hustle. 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
19: Here's your latest weather forecast from the Talk of the Town, 97.7 FM and 1570 AM. For today, we'll have a chance of showers and thunderstorms with highs in the lower 80s. For tonight, we'll have a chance of showers and storms with a low near 60. Wednesday will be partly sunny, then a chance of thunderstorms with highs near 80. Wednesday night, we'll have a chance of showers and storms with a low near 60. Thursday will be mostly sunny with a chance of thunderstorms with a high in the lower 80s. And Friday will be partly sunny with a high near 80.
0: Over to vote for Francesca Hong is a big risk because she would be very, all caps, very dangerous if she was governor. I teed it up. Take it away.
20: Yeah, this is not just common sense versus crazy. This is common sense versus dangerously crazy. This is someone who not once, not as a kid, but as an elected official, repeatedly called for abolishing the police, getting rid of prisons for violent criminals, getting rid of the system of taking violent criminals out of the country that are here illegally. This is someone who would be dangerous as governor, and I think she's going to win today, unfortunately, in the primary, but I don't want her anywhere close to even having the outside chance of winning this governor's race, because if she wins today, it will still be a close election, because Wisconsin's the closest swing state in America.
0: So on point, and you won twice, and you barely lost. You couldn't almost lose closer than you lost to the current governor, Tony Evers. He can't endorse her. She's that bad.
20: Yeah, he actually said she can't win, and I think it just shows how out of touch, but they've too little, too late. They've completely messed this up. They got behind David Crawley, the current Milwaukee County executive, someone who has his own problems, although he's not dangerously crazy. He just would dramatically jack up your taxes, is incompetent, and comes from Milwaukee where there are all sorts of problems. But that said, you look at these Democratic socialists. We've been warning about this for years on college campuses. You know, they make all these wild promises in an era where people aren't learning anything about American and world history. Look at Venezuela. It's not just Cuba in the past or the old Soviet Union. Today, as we speak, one of the once most prosperous nations in the world, Venezuela, is an absolute wreck in the economy, so much so it's one of the largest refugee crises in the world because democratic socialism ruined the country. We can't let that happen in Wisconsin or anywhere else in America.
0: That's an example I use all the time. Venezuela went from third or fourth most prosperous in the hemisphere to in the dark and eating the zoo. It's no joke. That's socialism. And it's 100% track record of failure. The pressure is going to be on. I'm with you. She's going to win. It's a perfect storm. This whole socialist craziness taking over the Democrat Party is part of it. The lieutenant governor had to get out. The former lieutenant governor had to get out. David Crowley was in, then he's out. Evers asked him to get back in, so he's in. So she's almost winning this by default, but the pressure now is on Tom Tiffany. Tell us a little bit about him. Is he up for this? Is he going to do it? Is he going to win?
20: Yeah, it's nice they've been running. I'm in Beloit today. I was talking to some folks here. He having the distinction of not having a primary while these parade of, you know, cast of crazier than the other folks on the other side have been beating each other up really has allowed him to focus on a general election campaign, raising the resources, being organized, and most importantly, having the right message. I say it takes three M's, message, manpower, and money. And he's been talking about cost of living. That's a big deal for everybody. It's particularly a big deal for young people. He's talking about the cost of buying a home. He's talking about driving property taxes down, talking about reforming the schools. He's got the right message right now, and he's highly, highly organized. In the end, though, again, it's the closest blue state in America. I won two elections and a recall election. When I won with 52, almost 53% of the vote, that was considered a blow. In most elections, it's about a 1 point or less difference. And I think there's, sadly, in the suburbs of Milwaukee, there's just enough TDS that we can't take this race for granted, even if a Democratic Socialist wins the primary.
0: That is amazing to hear. It is former Wisconsin Governor Scott Walker visiting on the Guy Benson Show. Hong wins tonight. Tiffany wins tonight. I don't think there's any doubt about both of them. Do you hold any hope that much like El-Sayed in Michigan was not winning by 10.5 points, not winning by 15 points in another poll, and that he barely won, that she has gotten a lot of bad publicity, even from friendly Democrat legacy media people hitting her on that she said Thanksgiving should have been, you know, ended in 1621. Great. Now, of course, it is her favorite holiday. Governor Walker, you know that, right? It's now her favorite holiday.
20: Yeah. I actually think it will a little bit, and even more so in the general, because part of her appeal was that she was authentic, even though authentically wrong, radical ideas, but they were her ideas. They were ideas she was passionate about. With her going from, I want to cancel Thanksgiving, to I cook on Thanksgiving, but some people are uneasy with it, to now it's my favorite. Next week, she's wearing a Thanksgiving outfit to campaign in. Yes. I think people just say, wait a minute. This is somebody who seems like they're going to say anything to get elected. I don't know that it's that as much as I just think she's been, you know, being a liberal in a liberal city, she's never had to deal with any tough questions. She's starting to fall apart. But, like I said, it's going to be a close election, a close state. I think for swing voters, though, more than the base being uneasy, I think in the end, the 10-12% that you need to win among swing voters in a state like Wisconsin is tone. They didn't like Donald Trump's tone in 2020 more so than his policies. Similarly, I think with her, I'd put up, if I was the Tiffany campaign, one after ad after another, showing her with the F-bomb on this, F-bomb on that, versus Tom Tiffany, who's kind of easygoing, steady Eddie. I think that's a huge advantage for him come the general election with voters who can go either way.
0: That was part of our interview with former Wisconsin Governor Scott Walker. For the full interview, go to GuyBensonShow.com. Coming up next, it's the home stretch. Welcome to New York City, Dylan. Back. 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
24: The NFL with six preseason games scheduled for Thursday night. Cincinnati, a 6.5-point favorite at home against the Detroit Lions, while the Steelers facing the Green Bay Packers at Acushnet Stadium. Green Bay favored by 1.5. The Patriots, defending AFC champs, home in Gillette Stadium facing Indianapolis. Colts favored in that contest by 1.5. The Raiders are 1.5 favorite at home against the Arizona Cardinals, while Houston, they're 1.5 favorite at Energy Stadium against the LA Chargers. While San Francisco will host the Tennessee Titans at Levi's Stadium on Thursday night. Tennessee with the new head coach and Robert Salah, they're a 2.5-point favorite on the road. With your VSiN Action Update, I'm Tony Naziri on the Vegas Stats and Information Network.
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10: Still open in six states. I'm Lisa Lacera, Fox News. In Wisconsin, self-proclaimed Democratic Socialist Francesca Hong is hoping to secure the nomination for governor, but she failed to gain two key endorsements from fellow progressives.
11: Bernie Sanders and Alexandria Ocasio-Cortez have stopped short of endorsing her, and the outgoing Democrat Governor Tony Evers campaigned with her primary opponent, David Crowley. Evers is afraid she will win the primary, but turn off centrist voters and pave the way for the likely Republican nominee, Tom Tiffany, to march into the governor's mansion.
10: Fox's Mike Tobin in Milwaukee. In South Carolina, Senator Darlene Graham is hoping to run for a full term.
12: I think affordability is a number one issue, definitely for me. Helping President Trump get his agenda passed. I'm eager to get back to get the Save America Act passed. I was one of the few that wanted to stay there to get that done.
10: Darlene Graham was appointed to fill the term of her late brother, the late Senator Lindsey Graham. Representatives Russell Fry and Ralph Norman, as well as former Congressman Mark Sanford, are also in the running. A Marine veteran held in a Russian prison for years is on his way back to the U.S., as Massachusetts Senator Ed Markey says he will need significant medical care.
13: Senator Markey said since retired Marine Robert Gilman was taken into custody in Russia in 2022, he's been tortured and was near death upon release.
14: Unfortunately, I think it was the worsening health condition that helped to focus our government's, our State Department's attention on it.
13: Gilman's family said he went to Moldova to teach English, but was arrested while visiting family members outside Moscow.
10: Fox's Jessica Rosenthal. President Trump posting on social media, Gilman is on his way to Andrews Air Force Base in Maryland. Wall Street stocks ended the day in the red. The Dow lost 184. The Nasdaq off 160. The S&P minus 25. The price of Brent crude oil, the international standard, rose to nearly $89 a barrel. 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
18: Jason Chaffetz lays out the goals of the far-left wing of the Democrat Party.
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8: I'm Joe Don Rooney from Rascal Flatts, and I absolutely love being a part of this band. It's an honor and really a lot of fun. Sometimes, though, you can feel the pressure to perform night after night. It can get stressful. Thankfully, I know my bandmates will look out for me, and I'll look out for them. When you see a friend feeling the effects of stress, let them know you're there for them. Sometimes that's all they need. This message is brought to you by the U.S. Air Force.

0: Hey guys, George here. I love the movies Angel makes because they always deliver great entertainment. And I want to tell you about their newest movie coming out August 14th, The Brink of War. It's a historical drama about the 1986 summit in Iceland, when President Reagan and Soviet leader Gorbachev faced each other in the height of the Cold War with the fate of the world on the line. It's got Jeff Daniels in it, Jared Harris, J.K. 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
4: Fox News, I'm John Saucier. Marine veteran and Massachusetts teacher Robert Gilman returning to the United States after spending 4 years behind bars in a Russian prison. Senator Ed Markey telling reporters Gilman will be flown out for medical treatment after suffering years of abuse that left him near death.
5: He will be given that treatment at a military hospital in Texas.
4: President Trump says no one was exchanged in return for Gilman. Five more Americans remain in Russian custody. President Trump says the economy is good under his administration. Some critics don't think it's as good as he says it is, with higher tariffs and gas prices. National Economic Council Director Kevin Hassett on Fox Business says,
6: you've got a manufacturing boom. We've got 85,000 construction workers building new factories. Then you're going to get all sorts of growth, and that will give you a revenue surplus, you know, a dynamic effect of the tax bill.
4: Critics say the job market's actually slowing under the Trump administration. 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